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1: Live from NPR News in Washington, I'm Ryland Barton. Lawmakers and military families have been raising concerns about conditions on board the USS Abraham Lincoln, which has been deployed for over 260 days. President Trump today dismissed those reports and said the deployment hasn't gone long enough.
2: Well, no, that ship is moving. No, they're not. That ship is moving right now, or very shortly, and it's being replaced with another very similar ship.
3: Has the deployment gone on too long?
2: No. Not nearly long enough.
1: The Pacific-based USS George Washington is on its way to replace the Lincoln. The Defense Department says it's working to provide sailors with what they need. Navy veteran and Military Times reporter Natalie Oliverio tells NPR about some of the supply problems on the ship.
4: Some of those basic needs are soap for a shower, toothpaste to brush your teeth in the morning, access and capability to wash your uniform, your undershirts, having those basic necessities struggle to find their way on board, it has an impact. We're not talking about just getting time extended. It's time extended without a port call, without a rest, without a refresh, a reset.
1: Natalie Oliverio from the Military Times. The Trump administration is asking the Supreme Court to allow the White House to continue construction on its $400 million ballroom project while it appeals a lower court's order to halt the work. Chief Justice John Roberts has set a deadline of Tuesday for a response by plaintiffs challenging the ballroom project. A divided appeals court ruled last week Trump must stop construction because Congress has not approved it. The CDC says medications that suppress your immune system can increase your risk of serious mosquito and tick-borne diseases. NPR's Ping Huang reports.
5: West Nile virus season started strong and early this year and is expected to continue through early fall. The virus is spread by mosquitoes and can cause a flu-like disease that's mild for most. But those with weakened immune systems are more likely to develop serious illness that can lead to long-term neurological problems and even death. According to CDC, the risk of severe West Nile and other mosquito and tick-borne diseases is especially high for patients taking B-cell depleting drugs used to treat some cancers, arthritis, and other autoimmune conditions. The drugs dampen the immune system's ability to fight off new infections. Health officials advise everyone to use bug spray and wear long sleeves to prevent bites from infected mosquitoes and ticks. Ping Huang, NPR News.
1: Flood watches and warnings continue in the Midwest after a storm system brought several inches of rain this week. Ohio and Indiana are experiencing serious flooding. Indianapolis Mayor Joe Hogsett declared a local disaster emergency for the city and Marion County. Major U.S. stock indexes edged back from their all-time highs today. This is NPR News. July was the deadliest month for Ukrainian civilians since the early weeks of Russia's invasion. At least 437 civilians were killed and 2,610 wounded last month. The UN says the war has killed at least 16,874 civilians since February 2022. Russian jet-powered drones have struck a home in northern Ukraine, killing a 29-year-old woman and her 9-year-old son. Meanwhile, Ukrainian drones have targeted Russian infrastructure, including a major port north of Moscow. It's the final day for the public to weigh in on potential changes to federal wilderness rules. From Boise State Public Radio, Heath Drusen reports.
6: The Interior Department began allowing the public to comment on policies governing wilderness study areas in July.

0: That could lead to changes in management practices on millions of acres of public land. Tracy Stone Manning is the president of the Wilderness Society and former director of the Bureau of Land Management.
1: I think the administration is building on its record of systematically attacking every protected acre in the country.
0: Activity on designated wilderness and wilderness study areas is severely restricted in order to preserve their natural states. The Department of Interior did not respond to requests for comment. For NPR News, I'm Heath Drusen.
2: The California legislature has approved a bill incentivizing Major League Baseball's Los Angeles Angels to add their hometown of Anaheim back to their name. The bill would give Anaheim an exemption from state law requiring affordable housing to be included in a new planning entertainment district around the team's stadium, but only if the team's called the Anaheim Angels once again. This is NPR.
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5: I do it for the ladies, but I gotta keep it hood. 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
1: This is a love that withstands time, space, and matter forever. Forever's a mighty long time. Here we are decades later. The sentiment is still the same. 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
1: Live from NPR News in Washington, I'm Dan Ronan. President Trump says he plans to declare the Strait of Hormuz a U.S. territory. The strait is bordered by Iran on the northern coast and Oman on the southern coast. At an event on Long Island, New York, Friday, the president did not elaborate how the U.S. would accomplish this when he made the announcement.
2: Pretty soon I'll be declaring the

0: Hormoz Strait, a territory of the United States. Essentially, that's what it is. We have the blockade. No ships get through unless we want them to.
1: On several occasions since the U.S.-Israeli war against Iran began in late February, the president has declared that the U.S. has control of the critical narrow waterway, which an estimated 20% of the world's oil and gas flow through. In the occupied West Bank, Israeli activists delivered food and water Friday to people trapped in a house besieged by Israeli settlers. NPR's Frank Langford reports the man who lives there says he cannot leave.
2: Ofer Kassif, a member of the Israeli parliament, was among those delivering the provisions. He said Israeli soldiers controlled the area and the settlers had retreated, for now, to a hilltop.
3: I'm quite afraid that that's not the end of the story, to say the least.
2: Kusey Abu Ridi is the Palestinian-American occupant of the home. He told NPR the Israeli military declared the area a close military zone and won't let him leave. Abu Ridi says the soldiers could arrest the settlers at any time. Instead, he says, the military pushes them out only to watch them return. He called this a, quote, theatrical performance. The Israeli military has not responded to NPR's request for comment. Frank Langford, NPR News, Tel Aviv.
1: In Nevada, a judge has thrown out a case against six so-called fake electors from the 2020 presidential election. NPR's Hansi Lo Wang reports.
4: The Nevada judge ruled the state attorney general's office did not present enough evidence that six Nevadans, including the chair of the state's Republican Party, intended to deceive government officials when they offered them a certificate that claimed President Trump had won Nevada's electoral votes in 2020. The judge sided with the six Nevada Republicans' argument that they were trying to preserve their rights to challenge official election results. The Office of Nevada's Democratic State Attorney General plans to appeal this latest failed attempt to prosecute electors in swing states who tried to reverse Trump's loss to former President Joe Biden 6 years ago. Similar cases in Arizona, Michigan, and Georgia have also been dismissed. Last year, Trump pardoned these Republican electors for federal crimes related to their 2020 scheme, but they are still liable for any state crimes. Hansi Lo Wang, NPR News.
1: A Kentucky woman Friday made a brief appearance in federal court in Washington, D.C. after felony charges were filed against Melissa Ferris. She is charged by the U.S. Attorney for Washington with allegedly vandalizing the World War II Memorial on the National Mall. This is NPR. 5 years ago, the Taliban seized power in Afghanistan, vanquishing the Western-backed Afghan forces as U.S. forces withdrew nearly two decades after it first invaded. NPR's Dia Hadid reports.
5: The Taliban's unexpectedly swift seizure of Afghanistan hastened the U.S. withdrawal, leading to thousands of Afghans trying to flee. Afghanistan is now far more peaceful, but desperately poor. Some half of the population of 40 million people need aid. Millions are hungry, but the U.S. and much of the West have dramatically reduced aid. And hundreds of health clinics have shuttered this year, meaning women and babies are now more likely to die. The Taliban have imposed increasingly hardline rules. Most girls cannot attend school after grade 6, cannot work in most professions, and have little right to leave a violent spouse. Adding to the crisis, Iran and Pakistan have expelled some 6 million Afghans, overwhelming services in an already devastated country. Dia Hadid, NPR News.
1: Weather forecasters in Hawaii are keeping a very close watch on Tropical Storm Lala, which is expected to gain strength as it moves westerly and approaches the Big Island of Hawaii. The National Weather Service says it's possible the storm, when it approaches the island Saturday, could be the first hurricane since modern records were kept beginning in 1949 to strike the island. Forecasters say part of the state could get between 8 and 12 inches of rain. Some areas could get 2 feet of rain. Swells could also cause life-threatening surf and rip currents. This is NPR News.
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Okay. No, you just tell Stacey you're gonna be okay.

0: Welcome back, Vikings. This is Adrian Jones, your head coach at Elizabeth City State University. 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
1: This is a love that withstands time, space, and matter forever. 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Here we are decades later. The sentiment is still the same. 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

0: Welcome back, Vikings. This is Adrian Jones, your head coach at Elizabeth City State University. 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
1: 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Local time is 3:05 p.m. and the temperature is 67 degrees. 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

0: Welcome back, Vikings. This is Adrian Jones, your head coach at Elizabeth City State University. The Buck will be rocking August 29th as we take on Fort Valley State. 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
1: Live from NPR News in Washington, I'm Dan Ronan. President Trump said Friday he plans to declare the Strait of Hormuz a U.S. territory. The strait is bordered by Iran on the northern coast and Oman on the southern coast. At an event on Long Island, New York, the president did not elaborate on how the U.S. would accomplish this when he made the announcement.
2: Pretty soon I'll be declaring the Hormuz Strait a territory of the United States. Essentially, that's what we have the blockade. No ships get through unless we want them to.
1: On several occasions since the U.S.-Israeli war against Iran began in late February, the president has declared that the U.S. has control over the critical narrow waterway where an estimated 20% of the world's oil and gas flows through. President Trump's Iran war hasn't gone the way he promised it would. The administration now says it will wage economic warfare against Iran. Ordinary Iranians say they will bear the brunt of that pain. NPR's Hadil Alshashi reports from Van, Turkey.
3: All Iranians NPR spoke to in Van agreed on one thing. Their country has become expensive. A tray of 30 eggs is now $5, double what it was about a month ago. Cooking oil is $3 for a 30-ounce bottle. That jumped about 30% in a month. A personal trainer who just arrived from Tehran said she can't afford much there anymore.
4: Like travel, like buying clothes. For example, I eat a lot of protein a day. Now I have to limit that.
3: She didn't want to be identified for fear of retribution from the regime. She said that people in Tehran were tense and on edge because of uncertainty, and the only hope for a future was to emigrate from Iran. Hadil Alshalchi, NPR News, Van, Turkey.
1: It was a mixed week for the stock market. NPR's Scott Horsley reports that investors digest the news on inflation and consumer spending.
5: Inflation cooled a bit in July as both gasoline and grocery prices fell. The cost of living overall was up 3.4% from a year ago. Expectations that the Federal Reserve will feel the need to raise interest rates next month fell after the somewhat tamer inflation report. The Fed will get one more monthly check on prices before its next rate-setting meeting.

0: Retail spending fell by 0.6% last month, a bigger drop than forecasters expected. The downshift was partly the result of Amazon's decision to hold its Prime Day sales event earlier, shifting some online spending into June. For the week, the Dow slipped 0.5%, while the Nasdaq rose 0.1%, and the S&P 500 index jumped 0.3%. Scott Horsley, NPR News, Washington.
1: Thomas Goldstein, a one-time prominent lawyer who argued numerous cases before the Supreme Court, was sentenced Friday to 6 years in prison for mortgage fraud and IRS fraud. This is NPR. An American missionary kidnapped in Niger 9 months ago is returning home. The Christian Aid Group has confirmed his release. NPR's Jewel Bright reports.
2: Kevin Rideout, who was abducted in Niger's capital Niamey last October, is in good health and will soon be reunited with his family, Sim International said in a statement. There were no details on where he'd been held or how he was released. The State Department has not confirmed the release. While no group ever claimed responsibility for his abduction, a number of jihadist organizations linked to Al-Qaeda and the Islamic State group operate in the West African country. In 2023, Niger's military overthrew the democratically elected government in a coup, now ruled by a junta that is hostile to the West. The U.S. was forced to close down an airbase in Niger, which had been used to support counterterrorism operations. Jewel Bright, NPR News, Lagos.
1: Dr. Anthony Fauci, the former NIH director, said Friday he is declining a request to voluntarily appear for a second time before a Senate subcommittee. In a letter to Wisconsin Republican Senator Ron Johnson, Fauci's lawyer said any attempt to compel Fauci to testify would only be to harass or degrade him for political purposes. During a July 29th hearing, Fauci invoked his Fifth Amendment right against self-incrimination when he was asked about the COVID-19 pandemic. The Trump administration is asking the Supreme Court to allow construction to continue on the multi-million-dollar ballroom project while it appeals that lower court ruling. This is NPR News.
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0: Welcome back, Vikings. This is Adrian Jones, your head coach at Elizabeth City State University. 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
1: From NPR Music, this is Alt Latino. I'm Ana Maria Sayer. Let the chisme begin. Okay, so two big pieces of chisme. One is that Felix is out this week. He's been sprinting on the amazing Grateful Dead series that he did. You should really go check it out. So we're giving him some time away. Now, since he's away, I figured great moment to talk about another really exciting thing that just happened. Harry Styles just completed a 5-show run in Mexico, and I was lucky enough to make it to his final night. The energy was truly unreal, which was amazing to experience, but also very unsurprising to me, knowing that Mexico and Latin America in general have an extremely long history of loving mainstream pop. There's a long history of people across Latin America loving all kinds of imported music. In recent years, we've seen, or at least been noticing, that a lot of big pop artists are doing runs across Latin America. With genres like reggaeton and regional Mexican making it global, there's been more interest to participate and make that music too. Many began to notice this shift in 2017 with none other than Justin Bieber.

We all remember the track Despacito. It took the world by storm, and it was a major moment for Latin America. It felt like a big shift in the kinds of places in the mainstream that we could be represented. This got me thinking, because so many people for years have talked about a Latin crossover. What we haven't talked about as much is the history of people actually, mainstream artists actually, crossing over to us. So I'm going to go ahead and take this episode to walk us through some of that history today and play you all a few of my favorite pop tracks. Now, it's important to know I will keep using the word mainstream. It's kind of a complicated word, and what it really means, again, it's all relative to where you are in your context. But what it means in the context of today's episode is big US, Canadian, European artists who are considered to be important in a US or global market. Yes, think a Justin Bieber, a Harry Styles, a Taylor Swift. Okay, so here we go. Time to do some myth busting and tell a new story about a less talked about crossover. To better explain that, let's go all the way back to 1958 with Nat King Cole's first of three Spanish records, Gol Español. This is a song called Cachito.

So there's a few things about this song and this record to highlight. Obviously, for anyone who speaks Spanish, the Spanish is, well, notably maybe a little rough.

0: será tu amor.
1: But something that really works for me in this record is there is a Latin passion to it that does translate quite nicely. There's a particular line to me that really stands out. A tu lado yo no sé lo que es tristeza y las horas se me pasan sin sentir.
0: Las horas se me pasan sin sentir.
1: Tú me miras y yo pierdo la cabeza y lo único que puedo es repetir.
0: Lo único que puedo es repetir.
1: By your side, I don't know what sadness is, and the hours slip by without even noticing. You look at me and I lose my head, and all I can do is repeat. To me, that felt like as classic as any of my abuela's boleros in its communication, in its lyricism, in the pain, the passion. So I did some digging, and I found out it was composed by the famous Consuelo Vázquez, who is known for standards like Bésame Mucho. The point is, Nat King Cole had incredible success with this record. He started playing shows in Latin America, and people across the two continents really received it well. So he went on to create two more records in Spanish. Record labels obviously want money, and there was money to be had in Latin America. So why don't we talk more about the crossover the other way? One theory is that the door seems to always kind of be open to mainstream pop crossover in Latin America. And that's for a lot of reasons. There's, like I mentioned, big ears, big appetite, and interest and love for that music is always there. So what happens is it really becomes something that's up to the record labels or the artists if they feel like they want to engage in a more direct way with it. Spoiler alert, record labels have forgotten and remembered the value of this audience various times throughout the history of all contemporary pop. It's important to note, from a financial perspective, Latin America is actually a really valuable territory to conquer. You're talking about a whole two continents that, yes, there's many languages embedded across Latin America, think indigenous ones and Portuguese, but overall has a pretty uniform dialect and way of communicating itself through rhythm. So yeah, you cross over into the territory and you have a pretty big market to play with. I'm about to walk you through some of the crossover ebb and flow over the years. But while I do, I want you all to keep in mind a question that's been crossing my mind. Because the more of these examples I see, of course, the first thought that comes to mind is business opportunity. But it's important to think, are there other factors at play here? Keep in mind the artist, the context, the art itself. So leaving Nat King Cole behind, Cole Español, we're going to fast forward to the 80s and a moment of reignited interest in incorporating Latin sound with the one, the only, Madonna. Here's her track called Isla Bonita.

Now, I don't know if you all can recognize that very distinct guitar, but that is indeed the one and only Carlos Santana playing on this track. You have this nice marimba, almost a flamenco-sounding guitar. Madonna has a long history of experimenting with a lot of different cultures and sounds in her music. I mentioned a couple episodes back her experimentation with the Portuguese Cabo Verde artist Dino de Santiago, the way that he produced for her a lot of different sounds from African electronic music. This was a really important moment for a lot of people because it opened up lines in the really big mainstream MTV era of pop for there to be Latin sounds and people singing in Spanish. Another track that she did at the time was this one called Your

with this track, it's a lot more subtle in its, quote, Latin-ness, but there is an element of flamenco guitar and nods to tropical sounds as well. I will say lyrically, despite the fact that it's in English, there's something about the indignation to me that feels very Latin. In 1993, you'll see that Michael Jackson actually decides to go and tour in Mexico for the first time. He does 5 nights sold out in the Estadio Azteca. Mexico is absolutely enamored with Michael, and other people take notice. You start to see an uptick in all kinds of artists at the time, the biggest names starting to tour in Mexico. Think Britney Spears, Backstreet Boys, and our girl Madonna. Michael ends up paying homage to his Spanish language fans 8 years later with this song called Whatever Happens.

Once again, we have a feature of our amazing Carlos Santana. Now, obviously, we're talking about mainstream, non-Latin, non-Spanish-speaking artists who are doing more Latin sounds, but it is worth mentioning artists like Carlos Santana, who really served as a through-line or bridge for some of these artists to experiment. Mexico, at this point, is absolutely glued to MTV throughout the entire 90s. They're fascinated by the American and otherwise big mainstream pop sounds. Now, in the early 2000s, we do see some of this energy die down. I think it's also worth noting that that's when we see artists like Shakira start to do more intense crossovers. 2001 is also when Shakira releases her all-English blonde record, Laundry Service.

So it's kind of like in tandem, as we see more Latin American artists pushing over in their crossover, which is the crossover we love to talk about, we see less mainstream artists pushing over to the Latin space. So with this focus on Latin artists to make it mainstream, it seems we have a slowdown in the reverse. People are more focused, again, like I said, on that story of how do we get a Latin American artist into a US market. That is until about the 2010s. I'm going to play you this track, Romeo Santos' bachata song from 2014 called Odio, featuring Drake.

0: really go crazy. I really go crazy.
1: Now, everyone likes to think that reggaeton came to the mainstream pop world with some of the big reggaetoneros. No, I like to say it started with this Justin Bieber track called Sorry.

There's nothing else explicitly Latin about this track. Justin isn't singing in Spanish. He doesn't have a Latin feature. But this is the first time we really hear a dembow beat under a mainstream pop track. Now, of course, a year later, Despacito hits and everything changes.

I want to bring us back to the present, talking about two records from 2026 that played and experimented with Latin sound in two very distinct ways, with two big names, Bruno Mars and Kacey Musgraves. So let's start with the Bruno Mars record. Now, he released his first album in a decade. He called it simply The Romantic, and it's very heavily Latin-leaning. Now, Bruno Mars does have some actual Latin American roots. He has a Puerto Rican dad and also Filipino roots, which has a tie to Spain, and there's a lot of different things mixed in there. So a lot of people were saying he wanted to make a kind of homage to his lineage, to his legacy, to his culture in a way that he hasn't before. I'm going to play the first track off of his record called Risk It All.

I first heard this track and I was a little bit perplexed. It grabs you with some mariachi horns right off the bat. He makes it very clear what he's trying to do in the song and the record, which is paying homage to these roots. Now, like I mentioned, Puerto Rican dad, but he opens with a Mexican rhythm. Now, he quickly switches into another very famous Mexican rhythm, but not the same one. It's a bolero sound. It's interesting, but it also strikes me as a little odd. It's not something you would hear in a standard, quote, Latin or Latin American track. And he really goes into the Mexican aesthetic. The whole music video is really kind of like a mariachi aesthetic, has that kind of vibe throughout a lot of the album imagery. Now, to me, it's not necessarily the incompatibility of the rhythms that isn't quite working. There's something about his belt and his vocalizations that don't quite fit for me in a mariachi or bolero track. He has a very strict, to me, American soul R&B pop sound that doesn't translate quite as well against a mariachi horn. The lyrics, interestingly, do mimic the intensity of a Latin sound. It's very much what he's known for. I'd catch a grenade for you, throw myself on a train for you. He does a lot of that similar energy here, and you would think it works, but there's something about a wrong match of intensity. It just doesn't trade off in the way that, honestly, a Nat King Cole was able to. He goes on to do another track called Something Serious. Now, I want you all to hear a little bit of this because I think it works a bit better.

So the interesting thing to me about Something Serious is that it is kind of like the gimmicky Latin pop sound, but it's also a throwback to something more naturally American. It has a lot of that soul, but specifically Chicano soul rhythm to it. It kind of works with the way that Chicanos in the 50s and 60s in Southern California were trying to make Latin sounds work with American rhythm. For that reason, it's actually more native to him. It's really authentically what he is, which is a mix of Latin in the United States. Overall, the record does fall into his more natural soul pop space, but he does keep coming back to a lot of different rhythms. It's something like what you would recognize from the famous song by War called Lowrider.

like practically them trying to gimmick the Chicano soul thing, but in a way that's authentic. It's a way that works because that's what they were surrounded by, and that's what the status of culture was at the time. And so it toes this line between like gimmicky pop throwback, but also something that's really authentic to what he could speak to. Bruno Mars knows what it means to be an actual blend of Latin and American, so it fits. Okay, so that's Bruno Mars and his record. Now I want to move on to something that had me really intrigued. The new Kacey Musgraves album. She set out to make this record with specific and explicit intention of wanting it to have Mexican influence. I know that she was actually seeking out Mexican artists to be both participants in the record and to tour with her in the United States. Now, she stated in interviews that she does spend half her time in Mexico throughout the year, so it does make sense that she's developed a kind of fascination or love for Mexican music. I mean, it's pretty hard to ignore. But interestingly to me, there are speculations on Reddit that she spends half of that time in Sayulita, which is in Nayarit, which musically speaking is to me very distinct from the Mexican sounds you hear on this record. Now, I think you're all going to understand what I mean when I play you this track off her record called Uncertain Texas.

unmistakably Mexican. That cowbell cumbia sound comes in, the accordion, and that's a classic norteño sound, but norteño. The sound she's experimenting with on this record at any point, whether explicit like in this track or more subtle in other moments, are very clearly and distinctly exclusively from the north of Mexico. We're not listening to mariachi from Jalisco. But obviously, she developed a fascination, she investigated, and this is what she came up with. The thing that I really loved about her experimentation with Latin sound on this record is it actually exposes something a lot more interesting to me, which is this marriage of Northern Mexican and Southern American sound that I keep hearing all over the map, both in country artists and in Northern Mexican artists. I'm gonna play another song off of her album called Back on the Wagon.

So the thing that I really love about this song is I don't think it sounds necessarily distinctly or obviously Mexican to any ear. But what it sounds like to me is actually what I hear a lot of contemporary young Northern Mexican artists doing right now. It's kind of like this soft country with vaguely Mexican sounds mixed with kind of soft pop, even rock, even rhythm sometimes. It's interesting to me because I don't know if it's intentional on Casey's part. She either is just kind of accidentally bleeding into Mexico in the way that they accidentally bleed into American country, or she discovered this scene and thought it was something that she wanted to participate in. Now, obviously, for someone who covers a lot of these smaller indie northern Mexican little pop singer-songwriters, it's an exciting thing that a Casey Musgraves would find this scene interesting to dabble in. I think we'll continue to see a marriage of these genres. It's something that I keep bringing up, and there really is so much sonic compatibility. The way that she sings, too, does feel quite compatible with the Mexican heartbreak sound. Even though she has a much softer way of expressing it, her version of heartbreak is distinctly Mexican in its both desperation but also empowerment, which I think people forget is a very integral part of the Mexican heartbreak expression. It's to both be desperate and laid out on the floor in the bar, but also to be empowered in drinking your suffering away. Now, I think it's also important to note that this is not her first foray into Spanish music. She's clearly been a lover for a while. I remember this cover of Gracias a la Vida, which was a Spanish translation of her earlier record.

0: She has a lot of the same incredible heartbreak energy of some of the greatest Latin American singers. This shared love and appreciation for mainstream artists to Latin art and vice versa seems to be becoming more and more normal these days, and it's allowing for more authentic art to be made. Like Harry mentioned last night, the love and appreciation for the exchange is real.
1: Los amo con todo mi corazón. Viva México. Viva Colombia. Viva Latin America. Buenas noches. Muchas gracias. Until next time. Thank you so much.
0: Why does any of this matter? Well, the more artists come to Latin America and feel its energy, the more this organic creation can grow. From 5 nights or 50 hours, we're getting more honest, good art, which is great for all of us. No matter what language you speak, we can all appreciate some good music. You have been listening to Alt Latino. This episode was produced by our amazing jefa in chief, Saray Mohammed, the executive producer of NPR Music. Otis Hart was the editor for this episode, and the executive director of NPR Music is Sonali Mehta. I'm Ana Maria Sayer. Thank you so much for listening.
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2: Hey, Robin.
1: And Dore Levitt.
3: Hey, Robin.
1: Lars, a few weeks back, you and I did a show where I played a cover of Mitski. Well, it was a cover Mitski did of the One Direction song Fireproof.
2: Right, yeah.
1: And I think we both agreed that Mitski's version was infinitely better.
2: I don't think I've even heard the original.
1: Yeah, I have. And trust me, much better than
2: the
1: original.
2: All right.
1: But we decided that we should just do a whole show about cover songs that we think are better than the originals. And that's what we're going to do this week on the show. I know we all brought some stuff, and we can kind of just go around, you know, the room here and share some of our picks and make a case for each of them. But I think one thing that became very clear as we were each putting our lists together, and we don't know what we're playing. I mean, we don't know what each other's playing. But I think we all realized pretty quickly that there are some covers that are so universally regarded as better than the original and better known, like definitive, that we kind of don't need to spend a whole lot of time talking about.
2: Yeah, we have called them the Mount Rushmore plus one.
1: Mount Rushmore plus one, the top five.
2: Yeah.
3: I feel like these are also the ones where it's like, if you look up covers that are better than the original, there's already four articles and a podcast about these five as
1: right,
3: well.
1: Right, exactly, yeah. So we don't need to spend a lot of time on these, but we should mention them because otherwise we'll get so many Dear Idiots letters. How could you not mention these songs? And I rank these on my own. You may disagree with the ranking here, but and you can tell me. But I'll put it number five. I'm going to say Sinead O'Connor doing Prince's Nothing Compares to You.
2: I mean, it's her song.
3: Absolutely.
2: Yeah.
3: She owns
2: that's her song.
1: Yeah. So I'll put that at number five. Number four, I'm going to say Johnny Cash doing Hurt by Nine Inch Nails.
2: I agree with this one. I do love the original a lot.
1: Mm-hmm.
2: But what Johnny Cash brings to that version of Hurt in his old weathered voice, in his American series era with Rick Rubin, is just, he brings so much gravitas and sadness and devastation.
1: That's it. Sadness. Yeah. So I put that at number four. Number three, I'm going to say Jeff Buckley doing Leonard Cohen's Hallelujah.
2: I mean, this is a song that everybody's covered.
1: Right. I mean, I think people know the basically any cover more than they know Leonard Cohen's version of the song.
2: And, you know, if you're a Shrek head, you know the version by Rufus Wainwright.
1: Yeah.
3: Right.
1: Yeah,
3: I mean, I forgot about that until yesterday.
1: Yeah. I mean, that's, I think that may be the one in pop culture that people think of the most. But I think Jeff Buckley's is the most iconic. But Jeff Buckley, number three, doing Leonard Cohen's Hallelujah. I'm going to say number two, Jimi Hendrix doing Bob Dylan's All Along the Watchtower.
2: Oh, yeah. I mean, as soon as Jimmy came out with his version, I think Bob Dylan even said, no, this is Jimmy's song.
1: So number two, Jimi Hendrix doing Bob Dylan's All Along the Watchtower. That leaves at number one, what?
2: I mean, it's got to be Whitney Houston's version of Dolly Parton's I Will Always Love You, right?
1: Yeah, 100%.
2: I mean, it has to be.
3: I mean, do you think it's better, like hands down better than Dolly Parton's?
2: All right, so here's what I'll say. Dolly Parton has written hundreds of great songs. You know, and in this case,
1: give Whitney this one, you're saying?
2: I think in this case, Whitney's performance of this song just underscores just how desperate the character in the story is for that love.
3: For a while, I was like, yeah, obviously this is the number one cover. But last night I was listening to Dolly Parton's version, and the sadness and subtlety in her voice really struck me in a new way, where I was thinking, is this a song that is absolutely better as a cover, or is it part of the camp of, I had no idea this was a cover?
1: The reason I think it's because it checks so many different boxes of all the different things we're going to talk about here as we go through some of our other picks, which is, it is now Whitney's song. To your point,
3: absolutely,
1: like, I don't even, there's so many people who don't even know that it was a cover song. She so completely transformed it.
3: Mm-hmm.
1: Just every possible way that I could think of that you can take someone else's song and make it your own. That's what she does with I Will Always Love You. All right, so that's the top five. And, you know, we could debate for hours about the order and whether or not something should fall off in favor of something else. But we're going to just get those five out of the way. Let's get to some of our other picks. Who wants to go first?
2: I'll go. Go
3: All
2: for
3: you.
2: It. So the way we discussed that we're going to do the show, we're going to play a little bit of the original.
1: Sure.
2: Right?
1: Yep.
2: And then
1: right.
2: we're going to play the cover. So I'm going to go to a classic, I Wanna Hold Your Hand by the Beatles.

0: All right, so not so hot take. I actually prefer teeny bopper Beatles to like experimental Beatles.
1: That
0: I know.
1: That's the kind of hot take. I mean, because this
2: really?
1: Yeah, I do not. I worship the Beatles, but yeah. This era of the Beatles, not my favorite.
0: But then I heard many years ago, I heard this cover by Al Green from 1969. And I was like, oh, this is what the song was always supposed to be.

0: I literally got goosebumps. Oh my God, this is, I can't believe I haven't heard this before.
1: So I do love the original version, and like I said, I do love Teeny Bopper Beatles. But that song, the original is so sickly sweet. It sounds like puppy love, basically.
0: Yeah.
1: But Al Green, he does something to the song with the horn arrangements, mm-hmm. with the groove, with his, and more importantly, his vocal performance. It feels so desperate. It feels so, that is what I want out of a great cover. Something that picks out the thing that was in the song, but that was not made explicit.
2: He, to your point, Lars, he brings out so much joy to it. Like you said, the Beatles version is sickly sweet, and it is so much wrapped in desire. And Al Green here is just...
1: He's a grown man mm-hmm. who has found a new love that makes him feel like
2: exactly.
1: a little kid.
0: Dora, what do you got?
2: I want to do another one that is just, to me, on the Mount Rushmore, maybe, plus two now, list of...
0: It's going to be a
1: We're
0: very,
1: just gonna
0: very
1: keep adding
0: yeah.
1: We're adding more heads.
2: Mm-hmm. Yeah, it's like we take another mountain and we start building there. Which is Bjork's cover of a 1951 song by the singer Betty Hutton called It's Oh So Quiet. And when I was doing a little bit of research, I found out that's actually a cover of an old German song made a few years earlier in 1948. So let's hear the Betty Hutton version.

0: and where Betty Hutton approaches the song with the volume shifts as kind of an act of rebellious cheekiness, Bjork turns it to be a haunted dollhouse type of air, which is sure. what she's so
1: yeah.
0: good at.
1: Yeah. And

0: All right, full disclosure. I love Bjork's version of this song. I did not know it was a cover. Because it didn't feel completely out of character to me when she dropped this song.
1: Yeah.
0: I mean, this wasn't that long before she did the movie Dancer in the Dark.
2: Right, mm-hmm. Sure.
0: Which had a musical, and it had mm-hmm. a lot of songs in this kind of spirit. So I don't know. I guess when she did the songs in Dancer in the Dark, I thought, oh, this is just kind of a continuation of the space that she's in.
1: It feels like she is, especially in this song, she's cosplaying this type of like big band jazz sound with, like I said before, an air of sadness and depression and like singing through your pain, which is the same way the music functions in Dancer in the Dark.
2: And the original singer plays it a little safe. What Bjork does with this is just uninhibited.
1: Mm-hmm.

0: must have a fit. This guy's coaching. I got hit. The stone was like, this is it!
1: Well, I want to do one that I think very easily could go on the original Rushmore. We don't have to... I don't know what we'd bump. Maybe Sinead? I'm not sure. But it is Aretha Franklin doing Respect.
2: Yeah.
1: This was a song that was originally written and recorded by Otis Redding in 1965. Here's his version.

0: I mean, this is one of those cases where, like you were talking about with the Dolly song, it's like, is it really better? Yes, it is.
1: Yeah.
0: Is this version amazing by Otis Redding? 100%.
1: Yes.
0: Incredible version. In fact, I think there is only one person who could do it any better, and it is Aretha. What you are.

0: I mean, sometimes the cover of a song completely eclipses the original, and that's what happened in this case for sure. I mean, it became one of the defining songs of her career. Rolling Stone magazine, when they did their 500 greatest songs of all time, they reconfigured the list. They did an update a few years ago, and they put this as the number one song of all time.
1: Oh, wow.
0: Aretha's version of this song. And talk about changing the meaning of it. Mm-hmm. When Otis Redding did the song, it was a man comes home at the end of the day. He's worked hard for his money. He just wants a little respect at home. Mm-hmm. In her hands, it becomes the ultimate anthem of empowerment for women.
1: Yeah.
0: And when you consider the era that the song was written in, it is just this declaration of self-worth. And man, when she spells out R-E-S-P-E-C-T, that was her choice to do that, like, let me spell it out for
1: yes,
0: you,
1: exactly.
0: R-E-S-P-E-C-T. Yeah, for sure. The whole spelling out is not in the original. I mean, she just owns this song.

I think the best covers for me definitely bring out a meaning or bring into stark relief mm-hmm. something that I was completely missing in mm-hmm. the song. And it's also just about entry points, finding ways into songs that I otherwise don't like or artists I otherwise don't like. I mean, there was, I used to not like Dylan. I couldn't listen to Dylan. I just couldn't get past his voice. And then I heard in the movie Natural Born Killers, there's this scene where on the radio or something or stereo in the background is Bob Dylan doing a version of You Belong to Me, which is this old 50s song. Mm-hmm. And his voice was just so perfect for it. And it was so spare. And just him and his guitar was just perfect. And that was an entry point for mm-hmm. me to start getting more into his catalog. All right, we need to take a quick break here, but we'll have more great cover songs right after this. And you're listening to All Songs Considered from NPR Music. It's All Songs Considered from NPR Music. I'm Robin Hilton. I'm here with Dora Levitt and Lars Gottridge, and we're talking about cover songs that are better than the originals. I have one from 1986, and this is the original song. You

0: I'm really curious what the cover's going to be.
1: Oh my god, I hated this song so much when it came out. 1986, on the album Licensed Ill, it was the Beastie Boys' debut album, Fight for Your Right. It was the quintessential party rock anthem for anyone in high school at the time. And maybe it's partly because I just wasn't a party kid. But it was just hard for me to get past how over the top it is. You know, the vocals to me were kind of nasally and out of tune. The lyrics, super juvenile.
0: I mean, it's Louie Louie. That's what it is.
1: Yeah. I mean, that's
0: the spirit of it.
1: Mm-hmm. Yeah.
0: It's dumb. It's fun. You don't have to think too hard about it.
1: Oh, it was just so obnoxious to me. But then in the early 2000s, I came across the solo acoustic version of this song.
0: I'm already nervous.
2: Me too.
1: By the singer Andrew Paul Woodworth. Wake up.

0: Should we get to the chorus?
1: You got to
0: hear, right? Did you know the song had a chorus?
2: Yeah.
3: Yeah.
2: We want to fight.
3: That's a refrain.
2: All right. To party.

0: this was a thing for a while.
1: Oh my God.
2: Yeah, for sure.
1: This was very much a thing. And I think we even discussed offline at some point. I was just like, my hatred of acoustic covers of rap songs.
0: Oh, come on, man. Yeah. Listen. So in this case, he takes this, Andrew Paul Woodworth, who's doing this cover, he takes that song, which to me was just so obnoxious. He turns it into this song that's just so sad and full of loneliness. And it's like world weary. You know, like, wake up late for school, man, you don't want to go. And, you know, you ask your mom, please, and she still says no. Maybe it just captures better for me what the experience of going to school was like for me. I was just sad all the time.
1: Yeah, Robin just wants to be sad.
0: And when I hear the original, like, I didn't even know there were chords. I didn't know there was a chord progression. You know, it's like how he teased this whole melody and all of this emotion out of the song, to me, is extraordinary.
2: I don't know if I hear this one as much as you. I think the Beastie Boys song just rips so hard, but I do completely see what you're saying of this song does pull out a different aspect of their intention here.
0: Again, like I was saying earlier, that I love it when an artist can find that thing that's in the song that you were completely missing. And in this case, it becomes almost a dirge, like an analogy to lost youth. Like, it is. It's like you've got to fight. If you want to hold on to your youth and all that and that energy and everything, you've got to fight for your right to party.
1: Yeah, you really do.
2: Oh,
1: really?
2: You have to work and
0: sweat. Oh, my God, Lars.
2: And cry.
0: You do. I think you've got some baggage, and I maybe we can talk offline. Yeah, you just got done saying a minute ago you don't like it. You got sick of artists doing these quiet acoustic covers of rock songs or electronics. What do you think of Jose Gonzalez doing Heartbeats?
1: Oh, that one's great.
0: Because that's taking this electro synth pop song, basically, and turning by the knife and turning it into a quiet acoustic song.
1: I don't think it's necessarily better than the original.
2: I was going to say the same.
1: Because
2: it's not better to me.
1: The bar is high.
0: Okay. You know? So you're just saying that it's not better than the original Beastie Boys version, or are you saying you're just not putting that on at all?
1: I'm both.
2: I also maybe would be both.
0: Who wants to go next? Lars, I guess we're back to you.
1: The great thing about a great cover song is that sometimes it can take a song that you hate or not even hate, but like just find annoying. And
2: I mean, like the Beastie Boys.
0: Fight for your right. I mean, you're making my case for it. Keep going.
1: Yeah. So this is absolutely no shade to the Carpenters, because I do actually enjoy the Carpenters.
0: That does not surprise me.
1: But Top of the World is such an annoying song.

0: Robin, you and I, our formative years were in the 90s. And in the 90s, a lot of major labels were like, we need to extend the life of our catalog, basically. So there are a lot of tribute compilations that came out in the 90s. So like Neil Young to the Walt Disney animated films. And they're all done by like Tom Waits doing like a Disney song, stuff like that.
1: Lion King. Yeah.
0: No, I love those are great. But there is a compilation in 1994 called If I Were a Carpenter, and it features Sonic Youth and the Cranberries and Dishwalla and Sheryl Crow and Four Non-Blondes all doing covers.
1: Oh my God, that band, yeah.
0: Yeah, they're all doing covers of Carpenter songs. But there's one on it that I just find so unbelievably charming, and it's Shonen Knife, the Japanese rock band, doing Top of the World.
2: I have heard this cover.
0: It's appeared in movies.
2: Yes.
0: Yeah.
2: Yeah.
0: Yeah.

0: It's from The Parent Trap.
1: Yes.
2: It just came to you?
0: With the help of my computer.
2: Yes, right. Night and day.
1: Night and day.
2: Love this song. Love it now. I love it. I'm not going back to the Carpenters.
0: No.
2: But, you know, one of the things that happens, too, is when, especially with compilations like this, is you take an artist that maybe you don't care much for, and then you start looking at all the other artists who covered. Cranberries, Sheryl Crow, mm-hmm. Babes and Toy Cracker, Matthew Sweet. I mean, yes, this is all very 90s.
1: Very 90s.
2: And there are all these artists you do love, and then you start thinking, well, if they love the Carpenters enough that
1: maybe
2: they're...
1: Maybe I should.
2: Maybe I should.
0: Yeah.
1: Well, what I love about this cover is that it's sort of in the tradition of punk covers mm-hmm. of popular songs. Not Punk Goes Pop. I can't stand that series of compilations. I'm talking about, like, when the Raincoats did Lola by
0: yeah.
1: the Kinks. Or when the Slits did I Heard It Through the Grapevine, originally by Gladys Knight and the Pips. They strip everything down. They take, like, especially Shonen Knight, they take a little curlicue of a melody and they make it a repeating figure throughout the song that you can kind of come back to in a way that doesn't necessarily make it cutesy. It's a completely different arrangement of a song you've heard probably a billion times over your lifetime, and then suddenly have this version.
0: It adds a youthful spark to one of the most overplayed songs ever.
2: Yeah, it injects whole new life mm-hmm, into it.
0: Completely.
2: Yeah. Do you have something good that would come out of that? Mine are real.
0: I do.
1: Do you have something good?
0: Anything good? Can you please play something good?
2: How about something good? Yeah, if you're going to do the show, here's a clever little suggestion for you. Make it good.
0: Let's do a good song next,
2: yeah,
0: please.
2: Because I think mine are a total vibe shift, which is fine. But you go ahead. What do you got?
0: Yeah. I have another song that adds a youthful perspective and glow to an old classic. And the original song is by Gary Stewart from 1975 called She's Acting Single, I'm Drinking Double.
1: Oh, I know what you're doing.
0: You know all my tricks, Lars.

0: Can we just say how great country music is?
1: Country music is
0: I mean, always the best lyrics.
1: Yeah.
0: Best stories. So the original by Gary Stewart, She's Acting Single, I'm Drinking Doubles.
1: And the cover that just absolutely rips is by the alt-country band Wednesday.

0: it's like she's drunk in this moment, yes. Right? Because it suddenly slows down and it gets so sludgy.
1: Yeah, absolutely. I mean, Gary Stewart, country icon, is hard to match and is hard to best. But the way that lead singer Carly Hartzman builds on this, like, woozy atmosphere with the slide guitar that's just kind of, like, aching and the screeching guitar that just blows this into oblivion, she completely takes that.
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3: Live from NPR News in Washington, I'm Windsor Johnston. President Trump says he plans to declare the Strait of Hormuz a U.S. territory after the war with Iran ends. He made the remark during a political event in New York yesterday.
4: Pretty soon I'll be declaring the Hormuz Strait a territory of the United States. Essentially, that's what it is. We have the blockade. No ships get through unless we want them to.
3: A senior White House official later said the president was joking and has not discussed such a move with his advisors. Iran says the waterway will remain under its control. The strait is one of the world's most important routes for oil and gas shipments. A judge in Nevada has thrown out a case against the six so-called fake electors from the 2020 presidential election. NPR's Hanzi Lowong reports.
5: The Nevada judge ruled the state attorney general's office did not present enough evidence that six Nevadans, including the chair of the state's Republican Party, intended to deceive government officials when they offered them a certificate that claimed President Trump had won Nevada's electoral votes in 2020. The judge sided with the six Nevada Republicans' argument that they were trying to preserve their rights to challenge official election results. The office of Nevada's Democratic state attorney general plans to appeal this latest failed attempt to prosecute electors in swing states who tried to reverse Trump's loss to former President Joe Biden 6 years ago. Similar cases in Arizona, Michigan, and Georgia have also been dismissed. Last year, Trump pardoned these Republican electors for federal crimes related to their 2020 scheme, but they are still liable for any state crimes. Hanzi Lowong, NPR News.
3: Several news outlets in Florida and Michigan have been hit with bogus copyright claims filed with Google in recent weeks. The coverage centers on a man running for Congress in Palm Beach who's tied to a controversial data center in northern Michigan. Rick Brewer of member station WCMU reports.
6: The future of a data center has become a hot-button issue on the campaign trail in Florida's 22nd congressional district, especially for Republican Michael Carbonara. While he's voiced support for local control over the project, several news outlets have pointed out that Carbonara's name is on the permit for a Bitcoin mine in Michigan's Upper Peninsula. Much of that reporting has been hit with false claims of plagiarism, triggering Google to pull down articles from search results. Attorney Karen Post says she couldn't find any information about the companies who filed these claims while working on an appeal.
7: So the whole thing just seemed very suspicious.
6: This comes as Floridians gear up for primaries this Tuesday. Carbonara's campaign did not respond to multiple requests for comment on the matter. For NPR News, I'm Rick Brewer.
3: Tropical storm Lala is expected to become a hurricane as it approaches Hawaii's Big Island. Forecasters are warning of damaging winds and heavy rain. This is NPR. The Department of Transportation and Federal Railroad Administration are investing more than $5 billion in rail projects across the country. Transportation Secretary Sean Duffy made the announcement in Cincinnati's historic Union Terminal on Friday. Tana Weingartner from member station WVXU reports.
8: With his voice echoing through the train station's rotunda, Duffy said the dollars will fund closing 30 grade crossings and upgrading more than 1,000 more.
9: Nationally, there are more than 2,000 accidents a year and 200 deaths a year at these at-grade rail crossings.
8: The funding will also pay for 43 new made-in-the-U.S. Amtrak trains and to overhaul 41 locomotives serving Amtrak's Midwest and Pacific routes. The money comes from previous administration grants to build high-speed rail in California, which the Trump administration canceled last year. For NPR News, I'm Tana Weingartner in Cincinnati.
3: A proposal to discourage people from standing while drinking in parts of central London is drawing fierce criticism. Westminster City Council says encouraging more table service could reduce noise and disorder in the busy West End. But critics argue that standing at a pub with a pint is part of British culture and warn the policy could drive customers away. The council says it's focused on

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God is on your side.

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1: Acts 17:28. For in him we live and move and have our being. As certain also of your own poets have said, for we are also his offspring.

0: after undergoing an open heart surgery. My doctor walked in and said, "Keep a close eye on Dame Little. Y'all know we almost lost him." I said to myself, how did I overcome
1: all that I've been through?
0: I've been through so much,
1: and
0: but
1: now I know.
0: Mm-hmm. It was your mighty hand

0: Welcome back, Vikings. This is Adrian Jones, your head coach at Elizabeth City State University. The Buck will be rocking August 29th as we take on Fort Valley State. 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

Welcome back, Vikings. 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
1: Live from NPR News in Washington, I'm Windsor Johnston. The USS George Washington is heading to the Middle East to replace the USS Abraham Lincoln. The carrier has spent more than 250 consecutive days at sea without a port call, raising concerns about conditions aboard the ship and the toll on its crew. NPR's Tom Bowman says the Navy is hearing directly from sailors' families.
2: They say, you know, there is food aboard. It's not maybe the best food, maybe, you know, energy bars or corn dogs rather than a decent hot meal. But Defense Secretary Pete Hegseth has said these concerns are misrepresented. But Navy Secretary Hung Kao had a pretty stormy meeting with families of the Lincoln sailors. There were like 200 people in this room in San Diego. So they're getting an earful, really, from family members now, as well as sailors.
1: That's NPR's Tom Bowman reporting. Time is running out to register to vote in some of the last statewide primary elections of the year.

0: NPR's Hanzi Lo Wang has a rundown of the upcoming deadlines.
1: If you're eligible to vote in Tuesday's primary in Wyoming, in-person registration continues through primary day. Delaware and Massachusetts hold primaries in September. Eligible voters who haven't registered yet in those states have until Saturday, August 22nd to sign up online or in person or to get their mail-in application postmarked. New Hampshire's primary is also coming up next month. Mail-in applications must be received by August 26th, and in-person registration will be available at the polls on New Hampshire's primary day, September 8th. And if you're already registered, election officials recommend confirming your status and contact information before the deadline by visiting your state's official election website. Officials can remove your name from voter rolls, especially if you recently moved, changed your name, or haven't voted in a while. Hanzi Lo Wang, NPR News.
0: Extreme heat is fueling wildfires across Europe, including in France, Croatia, and Greece. In Britain, the army is helping crews battle dozens of fires in South Wales and the West Midlands. The government has also banned the sale of disposable barbecues to reduce the risk of more fires. Vicky Barker reports from London.
2: The unprecedented alert sent to millions of cell phones in England and Wales Friday night, warning Brits not to light anything that could spark more wildfires. Weeks of drought and record heat have turned much of Britain, in Prime Minister Andy Burnham's words, into a tinderbox. Richard Parker is regional mayor in Stourbridge, where dozens of homes have been damaged or destroyed. He told the BBC.
3: I think that the impact of climate change and the impact on particularly the families that lost their homes in Stourbridge is something we haven't seen in this country before.
2: With most reservoirs critically low, more than 27 million Brits are living under water restrictions too. For NPR News, I'm Vicky Barker in London.
0: This is NPR News in Washington. Today marks the 81st anniversary of Japan's surrender in the Second World War. The country's prime minister has avoided visiting a controversial shrine to the nation's war dead. Ashish Valentine reports from Taipei. She also avoided apologizing for Japan's actions during the war.
4: Speaking at the annual memorial event in Tokyo today, Prime Minister Sanae Takaichi vowed Japan would never repeat the mistakes of the past. Since the end of the war, Japan has consistently contributed to global peace and prosperity. We will never let the tragedy of the war be repeated, she said. The Prime Minister avoided visiting the Yasukuni Shrine, which honors those who died fighting for Imperial Japan. China and South Korea frequently condemn visits to the shrine by Japanese leaders as showing a lack of remorse for wartime atrocities. Japan's Defense Minister Shinjiro Koizumi, however, did pray at the shrine today, drawing a sharp protest from China's foreign ministry. For NPR News, I'm Ashish Valentine in Taipei.
0: Tropical storm Lala is gaining strength in the Pacific as it makes its way toward Hawaii's Big Island. Governor Josh Green says the danger goes far beyond the storm's winds.
5: It's not just the amount of wind. It's the heavy rainfall. It's the flooding. It's the entirety of this storm, which gives us pause. And again, this is a very serious storm. We have not had a hurricane make landfall in quite some time.
0: The storm has maximum sustained winds of 65 miles per hour. I'm Windsor Johnston, NPR News. In Washington.
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1: Thank you, God, for giving us our identity in you. 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

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This is Adrian Jones, your head coach at Elizabeth City State University. 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
1: It's time for the Gospel Countdown with Nina Taylor and Bishop Ernest E. Richard Jr. Get your ticket. This train is about to roll out. All aboard!

0: How you doing, everybody? It is time for the Gospel Countdown. This is a show where each week we are proud to bring you the top gospel songs in the gospel industry. This week, we are counting down the top 10 gospel quartet songs. We started off with Marquise Jones and the Guys coming in at number 10 with their song, All Right. This was recorded live on the album Elevation Session 1. I'm Nina Taylor. Bishop, what do you think?
1: No. I ain't gonna start. I'm not gonna start today. Every time, I'm sorry. When we do quartet, I get that digi
0: no.
1: thing. But let's move forward, okay? Hey, how you doing, Nina? Welcome, everybody. I know you out there listening. Hey, you here, lady, get back in your chair. Touch that dial. Child, don't make me. There's a group called Harmony. They have a CD or a project entitled Message in Our Music. And they've got a song entitled You've Been Good. It's featuring a young man by the name of Alan Pringle. This guy gets around, Nina, as you are going to find out real soon. Let's listen.
2: Number 9.

0: any better than that, our number 8 song for this week, as we're counting down the top gospel quartet songs. And we do want to thank our friends from Glory Land Gospel. Yes, we thank them so much. They are dedicated to gospel quartet music, and we are having a good time with this one this week. Number 8 from LaVise Rice and the Levites. It's called Hold On, featuring Alan Pringle again. Yes, he is on this one again. The album is entitled Just the Beginning.
1: Well, listen, we've got to go a little further. Meet me in the club car, Lena, because I got a good one, okay? Now, I'm going to share this with you. Mm-hmm. I'm not going to say another word. I'm just going to say play the song. The group is called the Gospel Legends. Their CD project is entitled Jesus is the Man. You ready for the title?
0: Yep.
1: I never would have made it.
0: Wow.
1: Yes. Let's just listen to it. Hey, you're going to enjoy it.

0: This is our number six song here, counting down the top gospel quartet songs. Here on the Gospel Countdown, it comes from the Windy City Spiritual Heirs. The project's entitled Rebirth. This is their song, It Must Be Jesus.
1: You're listening to the Gospel Countdown with Nina Taylor, Bishop Ernest E. Richard Jr., and you, the listening audience. In the number five spot, Eternal Light Singers from their Legacy Project. The song is entitled Walking With Me.
2: Number five.

0: through highways. Oh, Lord, I don't believe he brought me this far.
1: All right, we are all the way into the top five as we're counting down the top gospel quartet songs with the dedicated Men of Zion. That's a name for you.
2: There you go.
1: Project coming up through the years. Here is No Ways Tired. What a great song.
2: That really is a great song. But now our next one, I think you will enjoy this one as well. The Marble Twins and Company. Listen, they got a song entitled He'll Fix It. I like the title of their project, Grateful. Wow, I love that. Let's listen.
3: Number 3.

0: 2.
1: Y'all gonna help me praise him. 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

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Good God.

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That's right, number two, we're just about there at the top gospel quartet song in the country. This one comes from the Mighty Gospel Warriors.

0: from Live in New Albany. This one is entitled Joy. And that's Albany, Mississippi, by the way.
1: Yes, I often wonder, Nina, do they sit around and come up with these titles? They're not bad titles in terms of the group's name.
0: Mm-hmm.
1: But I wonder how much time they spend really picking the name of their group. I'm going to leave that alone. I got to research that one. I'm curious. I really am curious. Uh-huh. They got a catchy tune to the title of or the name of the group. And then the song has to do what it has to do. But listen, mm-hmm. I know you've got something that we're going to work with in the quartet set. So let me get myself set so I can hear what you got to do. And then I can turn around and get my shouting shoes on and do the, I call it the quartet two-step. That's what I'm getting ready to do. So come on, Nina Taylor, and take us on in.
0: Well, this is a brand new song from, his name is Larry Hill. And it features a good friend of ours, Darnell Williams from the Williams Singers. What a great song it is, and you always know it's Darnell when you hear him. Let's check this out. It's called Working on the Building.

0: right, Bishop. Oh, I love that. And of course, you know,
1: I love Darnell.
0: Everything he does. His name is Larry Hill, working on my building. What an awesome song.
1: Well, you notice toward the end of the song, Darnell's like in fifth gear. He trying to switch over to 12th gear.
0: That's the way they all do it, isn't
1: it? Hey, listen.
0: Right, fifth gear, sixth gear, seventh gear, just keep going.
1: Uh-huh. And then the next you know, you got a reprise, and the reprise to the reprise. Hallelujah! Okay, let me stop fooling around. Listen. We do have a number one song, and I really didn't have a chance to actually listen to it, but I am going to listen to it because I believe that it's earned its place. George Dean and the Gospel Four, their song is entitled Thank You. What better way to get to the number one song?
2: This is number one.

0: All right, our congratulations to Brother George Dean and the Gospel Four projects entitled Let's Get Serious.
1: Yes.
0: Right? It was recorded live, and this is the number one song. It's called Thank You. And we thank you for joining us each week as we're counting down the top gospel songs in the country. That's right. And we have a great time doing it each and every week. We hope you did enjoy this quartet countdown. I know we did. 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Bishop, when you're in town, in the state, in the country, how can we connect with you?
1: Go to page 5. I'll be easy to find. I'll be the fly guy. And I do have a new look that might come up on the page real soon. I gotta tell you, honestly, Mama Taylor said something to the effect that I look like a gospel gangster. Am I right about that? Mama Taylor, I love you.
0: Yeah, she said you look a little bit gangster on there. Okay.
1: That's quite all right. I mean business with Jesus. But listen, as always, we have prayer Monday through Friday from 12 noon to 1 p.m. That number is 701-801-9814. That's 701-801-9814. Please do join us as we've seen God do miracles, signs, and wonders through the power of prayer. Nina, I got one song that I want to share with you. You're going to love it. Do you like harmonicas? I need to ask you that question first.
0: Oh, absolutely. I used to love listening to Stevie Wonder and his harmonica. And I have a good friend that actually plays the harmonica and does it in my ear every now and then. So, yeah, I do love it.
1: Well, I tried to make a joyful noise with a harmonica one time. It never landed me any decent gigs except whatever was outside, you know, chase away the insects. That's about it. Anyway, but listen, this song comes from Bishop Neil Roberson, and it's entitled Don't Let the Devil Ride. Beloved, we thank you for joining us. We want to just encourage your heart. The Bible says, neither give place to the devil. Neil Roberson is going to give you better explanation on what that means. So let's take a listen. Nina, there's more great gospel music coming our way. Don't you go anywhere.

YMCA. But you know what? I heard the Williams brother said this here. If it came

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1: Athletic competition. It can easily be broken down into two parts. The minutes or hours it takes to complete the event. Then weeks, months, and years of joy or heartbreak. Finally, the decades to analyze and debate it. From the press box to press row, Donald Ware will break it all down for you with an in-depth look at historically black college athletics, as well as the biggest news stories and newsmakers of the day. 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
2: An NBA legend calls it a career. A couple of rookies in the National Football League show out. 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It's Pox to Row on Pox to Row Radio, Sirius XM, channels 142 and 84, and our phenomenal affiliates around the country that carry the program. I am your host, Donald Ware. So now we are less than 2 weeks away from the start of the college football season. Less than 2 weeks away. I tell you guys, I measure my life now is measured by seasons. So this is a upcoming season. It's football season. It's calling college football games on Saturday for a season, running right into calling college basketball games. And then I think hopefully even more this year, calling some college softball and or baseball games, right? And then that season is over, April, May, etc. Then I'm just kind of hanging out, you know, chilling a little bit. I mean, it's, you know, we're obviously still doing things here at Box to Row and all of that and the day-to-day grind that Box to Row is. By the way, if you want to know about a little bit more about Box to Row and the grind, I talked about the grind, all of the, I mean, look, next weekend, it'll be August 20th, will be 21 years on the air. August 20th, 2025. I'm not gonna tell you this story. I'll tell the story to you next week when we celebrate the anniversary. All I'm saying is I measure myself by seasons and or my life at this point. And by the way, if you want to know a little bit more about Box to Row, you can check out the Box to Row YouTube channel, and the documentary is there. Put that documentary together last year as Box to Row celebrated 20 years. Check this out. And we started this last week. And of course, the State Fair Classic, one of the bigger classics, one of the bigger HBCU football classics, one of a well-attended for many, many years college football game, because you have the State Fair Classic one weekend between Grambling and Prairie View A&M, and then the next weekend you have the Red River Classic between Oklahoma and Texas. Well, look, this is what we're doing as far as the State Fair Classic. And you gotta listen to the program today, okay? We're giving away a couple of tickets to see Grambling versus Prairie View A&M in the State Fair Classic on Saturday, September 26th in Dallas at the Cotton Bowl. But that's not all. It's not just the tickets we're giving you, because look, we want you to enjoy yourself. Like, it kind of depends on where you're coming from. Maybe you're coming from, you know, you're driving. Maybe you're in Austin, our affiliate in our longtime affiliate in Austin, Texas, KAZI. I don't think it's not the longest drive in the world, though Texas is a huge state. It's not the longest drive in the world from Austin to Dallas. But how about you want to make the drive? You want to kind of chill out a little bit. You don't want to have to go right back, right? Coming from, you know, Austin to Dallas, you don't want to have to go right back. you know, you want to chill a little bit. So guess what? We're going to give you hotel accommodations as well. So you've got tickets now to the game, got a couple of tickets to the game, and hotel accommodations. But not only that, let's say you want to you want to get to the game a little bit early, or as I mentioned, you'll have the hotel accommodations, right? We're also giving you tickets, passes to the Texas State Fair. So you get tickets to the game between Prairie View A&M and Grambling. You receive hotel accommodations, and then you also receive passes to the State Fair Classic. So maybe you come in a little bit early, you go to the State Fair Classic, then you go to the game. Or maybe what you do is you come in for the game, you've got your hotel accommodations, and then the next day you can go to the State Fair Classic. However you want to do it. But to win the grand prize pack, the State Fair grand prize pack, all you have to listen to the keyword. I'm going to give you a keyword today. That's how easy. Okay, well, first of all, I'm going to give you a keyword, and then what you have to do. This is all you have to do. I mean, it's got to be the easiest contest in the history of sports talk radio. All you have to do is listen for my keyword. I'm going to give the keyword a little bit later on in the program. Then you go to the Box to Row Instagram or X page, and we're at Box to Row, B-O-X-T-O-R-O-W, B-O-X-T-O-R-O-W. You follow us on X and or Twitter, actually, X and or Twitter. You can do both. And then you direct message us, or DM, as it's called, the keyword that I mentioned. That's all you have to do. Then your name, handle, whatever, is entered to win the grand prize pack that I just mentioned, all the hotel accommodation, the tickets to the game, and then the passes to the State Fair. And we're actually doing that, the drawing, on Labor Day weekend. So that's it. So that still gives you another 3 weeks to kind of make your plans if you win to get to the State Fair Classic. It's really that simple. An opportunity for you to win tickets to it's not even a football game. It's an experience and it's an event. The State Fair Classic in of itself, right? Because they've been doing it in excess of 50 years. Now, of course, Grambling and Prairie View A&M have been playing for over 100 years, but I mean, just the State Fair Classic, that's been going on for quite some time, and I'm talking about mainly the matchup between Grambling and Prairie View A&M. Been doing it for a long time. You've got the halftime show with the bands, Battle of the Bands. You've got a post-game concert. Like, what more can you ask for? It's an event. Okay, so again, we're going to do that for you today, and you've got an opportunity. It's very simple. Very simple to win. You have to follow. And if you have to follow the directions. If you don't follow us on X or follow us on Instagram, then it's not going to work for you. You have to follow us first. And then you DM the keyword that I'm going to give you today a little bit later on in the program. It is, in fact, that simple. All right. Couple of debuts in the National Football League in preseason games. And interestingly enough, a head-to-head matchup between the Cardinals and the Raiders, a situation where the highly touted Mendoza of the Raiders, obviously Fernando Mendoza, led or helped to lead Indiana to the national championship earlier this year, back in January. Well, he makes his debut in the preseason. He goes 10 of 16 for 97 yards, a touchdown, no picks in the game. Okay, that's solid work. It's solid work from a completion percentage standpoint, especially your first time around, and I get it, you're not playing against the Cardinals ones, all right, but it's still NFL action. It's different. It's a different level. It's a different mentality, so you still want to perform well, and he did. After, right, so you've already got a situation where Kirk Cousins has, and Kirk Cousins didn't have a bad outing either, and but we wouldn't expect that anyway, right? Where Kirk Cousins has already been named the starter, but we kind of knew that going in. When the Raiders brought Kirk Cousins in, you kind of knew he's a veteran. I mean, you know, he's not, you know, he's never been a great quarterback, but he's been a good, solid, better than solid. I would say a good quarterback, even at his height. He was a good quarterback in the National Football League. He was a good quarterback. He still is a pretty good quarterback. I venture to say that had Cousins start. See, the problem with Atlanta last year is Atlanta, the Falcons, named Michael Penix Jr. its starting quarterback. I don't know if it felt like it, if the Falcons felt like they had to do it. Penix wasn't, I mean, he did some decent, he did decent. I mean, his rookie year was, it was solid, right? Like, he showed some things, but he took over the job, I think it was middle of the season, or you know, towards the middle of the season, from Kirk Cousins, who was struggling. Actually, Kirk Cousins started the season out great in 2024, started to struggle, enter Michael Penix, had some solid performances. To me, I was never enamored with him. Like, I never thought it was like great performances, right? I had a chance to see him in Washington in 2024, late 2024. In person, and he was fine. I mean, okay, fine. But Kirk Cousins was still that veteran. And to me, later in your career, you may, you know, it may not go as well for you. The thing about it, there wasn't, if I remember, really a quarterback competition. Penix was just named a starter, even though it's not like he had a great rookie season. He was fine. He was okay. Okay. That was the downfall, I think, because he comes out, struggles, gets hurt. And then remember, the Falcons make this run towards the end of the season where the Falcons had an opportunity. I think if the Falcons win their last game of the season, or no, won the last game. They won the last game of the season, but if it was like the next to last game of the season, or if they had won a couple of more games down the stretch, again, in that NFC South, which I think is going to be much improved this year, may have been a different story. I want to talk a little bit more about that. I still got NBA talk on the way and a cease and desist from Commanders quarterback Jaden Daniels to LSU. We'll be back. More Box to Row on the way.
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2: You know what the word that comes to my mind when I think about Caleb Williams? 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And Caleb Williams has already done some special things. Let's look at two games against the division rival Packers. He brought that team back in the playoffs. No way in the world that the Bears should have won that playoff game. I think if he does take his game to the next level this season, then I think you're talking about a Bears team that can make a nice run in the playoffs.
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0: It's so easy for you to win our VIP Grand Prize Pack, the State Fair Classic Grand Prize Pack. It's because, look, we've been blessed here for close to 21 years at Box to Row. And so we like to, when we're able to get do things, to give things away, we like to do that, to give grand prize packs away. We like to do that. We've been blessed here for almost 21 years at Box to Row, so we want to pass the blessings on to you. It's Box to Row on Box to Row Radio. I am your host, Donald Ware. So, and the thing about it, it's so easy. So I'm going to give you the keyword. It's easy. Again, let me run down the grand prize pack, the State Fair Classic grand prize pack. You get tickets to the State Fair Classic, Grambling versus Prairie View A&M Saturday, September the 26th in Dallas at the Cotton Bowl. You receive hotel accommodations, right? And you receive passes to the State Fair, the State Fair of Texas. 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That's the grand prize pack. Okay, so all you have to do, again, is follow us on X. Follow us on X and or Instagram and DM us the keyword. Today's keyword, Panthers. Today's keyword, Panthers with an S. Again, I'm going to repeat the keyword for the grand prize pack. The keyword for the grand prize pack is Panthers. All you have to do, follow Box to Row, BOXTORROW on X and or Instagram, and then direct message us or DM us the keyword Panthers. Now you're entered to win the grand prize pack, which we're going to announce the winner on the Labor Day weekend edition of Box to Row. You know, I want to go back and finish my thought. I kind of got off on the whole Michael Penix versus Kirk Cousins deal from last year, but this was really more about Fernando Mendoza. And what I love Fernando Mendoza. He always gives glory and honor to God for the things that he's done. He does that in, well, at least most of the press conferences and sound bites that I've heard from him. So really like that about him. Humble young man, just trying to, you know, learn along the way. I mean, you know, a lot of times it's interesting. Let's go back a couple of years ago. I mean, we weren't, and I don't know. I mean, let's, you know, sort of make the comparison between Mendoza and then someone like Jaden Daniels or Caleb Williams. Now, of course, there's the, and look, both, I mean, Jaden Daniels, in terms of being able to run the football, can do it. Caleb Williams can do it as well. Like, he's really good with his legs, and Mendoza did it in college. The interesting dynamic between Williams and Daniels and then Mendoza, Caleb Williams and Jaden Daniels were expected to help their clubs immediately. Mendoza, not so much for whatever reason. And so the Raiders go out and, you know, maybe he wasn't as advanced as those guys were at the same time. But I got to tell you, I mean, against the Cardinals, even though you're not going against the ones, it's still NFL action, your first action, where there can be some jitters, some nervousness. It's a different level, right? 10 of 16, 97 yards, a touchdown, zero interceptions. All right. Again, Kirk Cousins was already named the starting quarterback, but I wonder for how long Cousins will be the starting quarterback. Now, I mean, I think you have a couple of different factors. I mean, you're in this to win, right? So you got to figure if, let's say the Raiders are doing well. And look, the cupboards, that's the thing. Like, it's not like the cupboard is totally bare when it comes to the Raiders. You've still got, you've got some weapons, right? Like there's still some weapons there. So it's, you know, we can't sit there and act like there's not something there. You know, give Ashton Jeanty the football, right? Like we saw some things from him. Give him the football, you know. But let's just say, and then defensively, you've got some guys, you've got some weapons on offense, et cetera. Look, if you've got a situation where, let's say the Raiders are, I don't know, start their first five games. I don't know whenever the, you know, I don't know what the Raiders are thinking in terms of, okay, when may be the appropriate time, especially, this is the thing, especially if you have a situation where, you know, you have a time as Mendoza progresses, like as maybe he progresses in these preseason games, he progresses in practices, et cetera. Is there like a, you know, did you already have a timetable? But then is that timetable in terms of when you want to see him in the regular season? Does that timetable become sped up a little bit because he's exceeding what you thought he would be or where you thought he would be? You know, Clint Kubiak, the new head coach, is going to have to make that decision. Thing about it, you know, let's say it was going to happen in the first five games, that was your plan. Okay, you see he's making the progress first five games, you were going to make the switch. Well, what if the Raiders are 4-1 through the first five? You know, now if they're 2-3, you know, and your plan was to go to Mendoza, then you're probably going to do that. If you're the Raiders and you're 1-4 or 0-5, you're going to do that, especially if you saw the progress. Even if Kirk Cousins wasn't the reason why your 0-5 through your first five or 1-4 through your first five, even if that wasn't, because he was brought in to be, it's a means to an end. Kirk Cousins, come in. Hey, you've got the experience. It perhaps can get us on track more so than a Mendoza can because he's a rookie. You know, just get us through. You teach the young man along the way. He's a good guy to learn from. I think Kirk Cousins is someone good to learn from. He's had some experience. He's had some success in the National Football League. Guide our young quarterback, then we're going to give him the reins. It was already a means to an end. However, if you're 4-1, you know, 3-2, we'll see. Right? That's some momentum. It depends upon, you know, a lot of that is going to depend upon how did you win those first three games and, you know, perhaps who did you win them against? I mean, let's look at the schedule. First game against the Dolphins in Las Vegas. I mean, that's a winnable game for the Raiders. Next game against the Chargers, it's on the road. It's a, you know, it's a division game. I'm not going to call, you know, if I'm looking at the Chargers and the Raiders, I'm not going to call that a winnable game, but it's a division game. Anything can happen. Then you got to go to the Saints. I like the Saints. I think the Saints are going to be good. You got to go to New Orleans. But to me, where the Saints were, and we don't know what we're going to see. We can only project. That's a winnable football game. That's your third game of the season. Then you got to go against the Chiefs. It's at home, right? That's not necessarily, I wouldn't call that a winnable football game, but it's a division game, much like the Chargers. Anything can happen. Then that fifth game is against the Patriots in Foxborough. That's not a winnable game. Okay, so, you know, you may have the opportunity, let's say the ones you should win or could win, Saints and Dolphins, you know, and then the Chargers, the Chiefs, and then the Patriots. So maybe you're 2-3. Maybe you win one of those games that necessarily wasn't a winnable game per se. Now if you're 3-2 with a win either over the Chiefs, Patriots, or Chargers, do you then go to Mendoza, especially if Kirk Cousins is playing well? That's certainly a question for the coaching staff. I would need to say, like, I it's hard for me to sit back here and say, well, this is what they should do through five games if the particular scenario plays out. So let's say you beat the Saints, you beat the Dolphins. Let's say out of those three teams that you probably shouldn't win, let's say you beat the Patriots because that's the last game, that's the fifth game, and you beat them in a way. I'm not saying you beat them bad, but you beat them in a way. Maybe it's in dramatic fashion or something like that. And now you're 3-2. Am I going to go to Mendoza if my plan was to go through to him through the fifth game? If you're saying to me you got to make a decision one way or the other, it's either got to be yes, you're going to go to him, or no, you're not, then I'm probably not going to go to him at that point. Why? A couple of reasons. Why rush it? B, I'm coming off a really nice win. 3 through 5 games, I'm 3-2. And I want to see more. Because the object is to win football games. That's the object. Now, along the way, certainly, for the future, I want to develop my franchise quarterback. And I can still develop my franchise quarterback. I can still do that, but I don't have to have a hard stop date or game situation of 5 games. Hard stop, now I'm going to you, Mendoza. Forget about what's happened in the first 3 games. Even if I'm 3-2 with a dramatic win over the Patriots, I got to stick with Kirk Cousins. That will still allow for development. Again, for Mendoza, still allows for him to develop. And I'm 3-2. Would anybody expect? I mean, if I look at that schedule, realistically, I'm thinking 2-3 at best for the Raiders, probably 1-4. All right? If I'm 3-2 through 5 games, I'm sticking with Kirk Cousins. No doubt about it for me. Jaden Daniels with a cease and desist letter to the LSU athletics program. That's up next.
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2: Reporting to you live, the sexiest and most entertaining superstar live, Trick Williams, has finally arrived. Let's talk about it.
0: Let's talk about it. I got to ask about this meteoric rise. You're 31. A lot of these folks you see in WWE, as you know, they come in and get their rise order in their later years. So just kind of talk about that. You're one of the rising superstars in WWE.
3: Man, first and first, man, God is good. I refer to myself as the anointed one because that's what it is. I mean, God blessed me with the opportunity to shine every single Friday night, Monday, Saturday, PLE, Royal Rumble, Saudi Arabia. It don't matter. I mean, when you anointed for something and ordained to do something, that's just where you're supposed to be. So I'm grateful for that, and I take my job very seriously.
0: Michael B. Jordan, that MBJ is your time too, but I got to take it back. Two of my favorite shows, The Wire and Friday Night Lights, two of my favorites of all time. What comes to your mind when you think back to playing in those two TV series?
4: Where's Wallace is a big thing, man. I think Wallace was just like me. You know, it wasn't active. You know, I had a lot of big brothers on that set. A lot of, you know, influential men and women in my life that said, hey, yo, Mike, you keep this up, this could be a career. You can continue to do this. And I didn't have the confidence within myself. When you got, you know, Idris Elba, and you got, you know, J.D. Williams and Wendell Pierce and Larry Gilliard Jr. and Andre Royo. And you have all these guys, you know, Wood Harris, you know, telling me, you know, hey, you know, Mike, you got something. That was a pivotal place for me.
0: Patrick, right here. This being your fifth Super Bowl, what do you remember most about this whole process with respect to the first Super Bowl? And when I say the whole process, I mean the preparation, not only for the game, but the media and all of that, as opposed to now. How do you kind of compare that? Is it still kind of fun?
5: Yeah, it's still fun. I mean, every Super Bowl is its own experience. But I think more than anything, it's just preparing because you know the process. You know what it takes throughout the week. And it gives you more experience and more calm where you're not worried and you just continue to work to be the best version of yourself you can be and learn from your previous Super Bowls, and hopefully you can play even better in the game when you get out there on Sunday.
0: The one and only Kathy Griffin. So you're going to touch on this, something about this 23-year-old, you fell in love with a 23-year-old?
6: Don't you judge me. I'm a vital woman, and I'm sexy as hell. I can't help it. You know I'm redhead. And yeah, I had a fling with a 23-year-old. So what? It was too a dope, and I thought he was great, and I'm glad I did it. And let me tell you something else. Don't tell me that women of a certain age don't want to get laid. I want to get laid as much as the next guy. And nobody's going to stop me. I stand by it. No apologies.
7: It was Stephen Curry, your progress from Davidson to now with Golden State.
8: Where I've come from in high school into a small D1 college at Davidson. And it's a great story, and I'm just having fun, you know, living my dream and riding the ride.
0: That the voice of Chase Elliott, the third youngest driver to win the NASCAR Cup Series. How special is that for you?
9: To see kind of how our team has progressed and how I've progressed since then, to have an accolade like this now, it's changed a lot. And I think we've gotten a lot better. I think I've gotten a lot better. I think we've become a very well-rounded race team, and we've improved in a lot of areas, which is not always easy to do.
0: Dave Roberts, manager of the L.A. Dodgers, to be person of color and be the manager of the Dodgers, what does that mean to you?
10: There's not many of us in baseball to do things the right way, to hopefully give other people of color opportunity. Hopefully it just paves the way. So I think that for me, I definitely look at it as responsibility, but something I'm willing to undertake.
0: Snoop Dogg is on the mic. Pay attention.
11: I appreciate the love that I get, and I appreciate the sport of hip-hop, and it's giving me back that same love in return, you know, for the amount of years that I've been doing it. I've always went into it with the same, you know, spirit of I make music for the people. I make it go for them, and I always make them a part of it, and I never separated myself and tried to be a star. I've always wanted to be one of the people that you can look to as somebody that was, you know, like your uncle because of the way that I treat people, and I feel like my career is representative of that. That's why the longevity is there. That's why the love is there, and that's why I maintain the status of, you know, being relevant for so many years.
0: That is the voice of Kevin Durant.
12: Oh, yeah, well, I'm just, you know, trying to get better every single day. We've been through a lot as a team, and I enjoy playing with a great group of guys. So, you know, I'm just trying to enjoy every moment of it.
0: Kevin Hart, George is here.
13: Right now, I'm on cloud nine. This is the time where I'm in demand, so you make the best of it. You pick great projects, you get behind them, and you put them out. And the goal is to keep them coming. So that's making sure that you're in control of your destiny. And right now, I am.
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0: That's Box to Row, real, relevant radio. Thank you for making Box to Row a part of your day. I'm your host, Donald Ware. So, this is an interesting story. Commanders quarterback, Jaden Daniels, who played at LSU, he informed LSU that it can no longer use his image or his name, image, and likeness. And this was according to an August 5th letter sent to the Tigers athletics director, Virge Ausberry. Now, according to the representation of Jaden Daniels, in what is at the center of all of this is that the Tigers are allowing sophomore cornerback DJ Pickett to wear the number 5 jersey, which is the jersey number that Jaden Daniels wore when he was with LSU. Of course, he won the Heisman Trophy in 2023. And, you know, now this number has not been retired by LSU's program, which is interesting. As a matter of fact, I heard where only one, and shouts out to our affiliate in Baton Rouge, as a matter of fact, because you know, you think about that LSU program, you think about all of the great players that have come through LSU, a lot of great players. Only one jersey number, from my understanding, has ever been retired at LSU. And again, shouts out to our affiliate KKAY right there in Baton Rouge, and also our affiliate KBRS. One jersey retired ever in the history of the LSU.

remain a meaningful part of his LSU legacy and would be honored and protected in recognition of his extraordinary contributions to the university. So I don't know. This is kind of, to me, there's a lot we don't know. Like why is Jaden Daniels or his representation? I wonder if this is, obviously Daniels' name is tied to this. So, you know, if they're moving forward or if his team, put it like that, he's part of the team, but they're more than just him on the team, is in some legalities here, I guess, is what they're saying, because my understanding is that the LSU could only use his name, image, and likeness 6 months after he was left the program, graduated, etc. They could use it for up to 6 months after. So if you're talking about the 2023 season ended, right, then you're talking about around June of 2024. Well, we're in August of 2026, and are numbers part of the name, image, and likeness? Like, that's, you know, first of all, let me just get back to my point about just the whole situation. It's, I don't know, what word can I use for it? I mean, I guess a word that immediately comes to mind is weird. Like, okay, fine. And, you know, maybe, you know, it seems like there's, I guess my point is, there seems like there's something more here. Like, is there some kind of beef between Daniels, his camp, and LSU? Because, I mean, like, it became public. Now, you know, it doesn't. Well, you got to think about this. LSU is a public institution. So this is when Daniels' camp sends this letter to LSU, it now becomes public. It's not like it was a private school and you could keep it private. You know, it becomes a public matter specifically to the citizens of the state of Louisiana. And of course, you know, when you have, you have the media, then the media blows it up. No doubt about it. So you had to know that that was going to happen. If you thought it was going to be a private matter and you're sending a letter to a public institution, it is no longer private. Right. Like that's something all that has to happen is a request from the media, essentially. And now sometimes you can redact and all that, but a request from the media to LSU to see that letter. That's pretty much all it takes. It's a public record now. All right. That's that part of it, you know, because this is something it's like, well, you know what, like you want to get all your money. I'm not mad at that. But like, is it that big a deal? And then the other thing is it's a jersey number. It's not like, you know, I don't know. And you've been gone from LSU for three seasons now. It's your third season in the National Football League. You're a National Football League player, one of the better players in the National Football League, one of the better quarterbacks, of course, coming off the injury. I mean, what a magnificent season going back 2 years ago. You're expecting big things from Jaden Daniels this year, and that, you know, I'm sure that's the focus. And Jaden Daniels has come out recently. He didn't address the specifics of the issue head on, but he did say that he's satisfied, I think, LSU fans. He satisfied Commanders fans, or went about trying to anyway, and NFL fans by saying, in essence, I'm concentrating on the season. I'm concentrating on what we're trying to get accomplished here in Washington. You know, he did mention the situation broad. You know, he didn't get into any specifics, but he mentioned the situation. And then, you know, pretty much saying that his focus was on what he's currently trying to do. Okay, that's fine. But it's like, well, what's the purpose? What's the point? Is it you want to honor whatever that contract was for the NIL contract that he signed at the time that he was at LSU? Not that he wants to honor it, but he wants LSU to honor it.
you know,

0: I mean, I got to be honest with you. It's college football, man. Like, I think, you know, college football is great. I think sometimes we give more, we give a little, we act like, and in some areas, that's great. Like, for some people, you know, not necessarily the state of Louisiana, because the state of Louisiana does have an NFL team, the Saints, but a place like Alabama, Alabama doesn't have an NFL team, right? So I don't want to knock, you know, college football in that way, right? But in the broader scope of things, it's college football. It's not the National Football League. It's not the NFL. And I think sometimes we try to put college football on the same playing field and the same plane as the National Football League, where the National Football League is, I don't even know how many times bigger than college football. It just is. Sorry to disappoint those that thought otherwise. So when you say to me, and yeah, maybe LSU Nation, if you know me, and I would think just the average, maybe, I don't want to say the average college football fan, but maybe the college football fan that likes college football but doesn't watch every single game, right, is into it but not into it like that. If I see, right, if I'm watching LSU and I see DJ Pickett, who is a defensive a cornerback specifically, by the way, so I'm not gonna, it's not like I'm gonna see the number five a whole lot. Now he may be really good. I don't even know how good he is or isn't, right? He may be really good. He may be the featured guy defensively for LSU. So that means you're gonna see him a lot on national television, isolated, going one-on-one with whatever receiver he's going up against. It could be that way. So we may see that number five. But like I'm really looking at it like that. For me, I'm not a huge college football fan. I do watch college football and I do enjoy it. If he were to wear number, if I didn't know anything about this story, I knew nothing about this story, and I saw DJ Pickett, which I'm probably not going to see him a whole lot unless he's just getting toasted. One of two reasons, if I'm turning on an LSU game, and because this is Lane Kiffin's team, and Lane Kiffin is all about offense. Only two reasons I'm going to know and see DJ Pickett. A, if he's getting toasted. B, if he's knocking balls down, making all kinds of tackles, making all, you know, interceptions, a couple of interceptions. That's the only way that I'm even going to see the fact that there's a number five on the field. And then for me, I'm not even going to correlate the fact that him wearing the number five was Jaden Daniels' number. Like, I'm not even going to look at it that way. LSU people will know, obviously. SEC people will know. Avid college football fans will know. I'm fine with that. But is it, like, how big a deal is it really? That's what I'm saying. Like, there's some underlying things here that I would like to know more about, seems like to me, but I thought that was an interesting story. So, you know, I think hopefully we won't find out more. But if LSU pushes back, then you've got a problem. And I'm hoping that this is a story that we're not going to be talking more about, because as a Commanders fan, I don't care. B, you know, Lane Kiffin, LSU, they're trying to get some things done. Right. So hopefully this is a story that that subsides here quickly. But I would like to know, like, what's really going on here? Like, there's got to be a lot more to this story. I mentioned an NBA legend is getting ready to retire. And Russell Westbrook, 18 years in the NBA. He's retiring. After 18 seasons, he's going to go down as one of the greatest players to ever play. He won the league MVP in 2017. When I think about Russell Westbrook, I'm going to tell you what comes to my mind. As a Wizards fan, thank you. I got nothing but respect for Russell Westbrook. Thank you, Russell Westbrook. The last time the Wizards made the playoffs was in 2021, and it was because of you. I have nothing but respect. But I look at his career averages, 21 points a game, 8 assists a game, 7 rebounds. He was a triple-double machine. He's the all-time, currently, I think Joker is going to pass him, but he's currently the all-time leader in terms of triple-doubles all-time, right? What a career. The only thing missing, I would have loved to have known if he doesn't get injured, Kevin Durant doesn't get hurt, what OKC could have been even without James Harden, with just Durant and Westbrook. So long, Russell Westbrook. Thank you for what you did. We'll be back.
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0: You know what the word that comes to my mind when I think about Caleb Williams? The word that comes to my mind? Special. And Caleb Williams has already done some special things. Let's look at 2 games against the division rival Packers. He brought that team back in the playoffs. No way in the world that the Bears should have won that playoff game. I think if he does take his game to the next level this season, then I think you're talking about a Bears team that can make a nice run in the playoffs.
1: From the Press Box to Press Row is one of the hottest sports talk shows in the country. 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

0: It's Donald Ware, from the press box to press row.
1: You know, as I take a look at the SWAC predicted order of finish, and in particular in the East, and I look at Florida A&M at number four, and I kind of say to myself, okay, you know, I can see Alabama State, right? Like Alabama State, of course, you've got the quarterback in Andrew Boddy returning. Jackson State played in the SWAC championship game. They got a good quarterback returning. Bethune-Cookman has a good quarterback returning. And, of course, did some things that maybe people didn't expect on last year. So I got to thinking about, okay, Florida A&M could be really, really good. So I had to take it to Tallahassee, and we're going to say hello right now to Gerald Thomas. He is the beat writer for the Florida A&M Rattlers for the Tallahassee Democrat, and he joins us right here on Box to Row. What's going on, Gerald?
2: Hey, man, what's going on, man? Happy to be here. Happy to be on the show. Talk about some football. Very excited. It's a season five for me for FAMU football, so looking forward to seeing how this year unfolds.
1: Yeah, well, you knew I was coming to you if I had questions about Florida A&M football. How's camp going to this point?
2: It's hot. It's hot out there. But camp has been going good so far. They've started they're in their second full week of camp. Technically started camp 3 weeks ago, but they started on like a Friday. So this is like the second full week. Just had their first scrimmage over the weekend, and they're getting ready to have another one. So it's been going good. Starting to get some positions kind of solidified a little bit, and seeing some guys that's stepping up during this training camp under the first year head coach Quinn Gray Sr.
1: Yeah, Quinn Gray, of course, did really good things. Won a couple of playoff games in the Division II playoffs on last year at Albany State. Is a Florida A&M alum, and also coming over with him is Isaiah Knowles. Now, a lot of people that don't know about Isaiah Knowles, this kid can play football. In his last two seasons, he threw 50 touchdowns in his last two seasons. Just talk about what you've seen from him so far.
2: Yeah, man, Isaiah Knowles, he's a bad man. We actually came familiar with Isaiah Knowles a year ago. Albany State came to FAMU last year. And, being on the Division II level, he still was giving that FAMU defense a little bit of problems. FAMU actually had to come back and win that game. I believe they went down 14-3 in the first quarter, first half or something like that. So they actually had to make a comeback during that game. You know, Isaiah Knowles was having his way with that defense. And you just kind of see, you know, sometimes the FCS and D2 level isn't that much of a difference. When Quinn got hired, I expected Isaiah Knowles to follow him over, knowing that he had a year of eligibility left. And now he's here. He kind of was the presumed starter already, but FAMU, you know, officially named him a starter, you know, put it on wax that he's going to be the starting quarterback. So, a guy, he's smaller in stature, but he plays big, got a strong arm. You know, he can go out and run a little bit, and FAMU, he's equipped with the weapons at FAMU. Look forward to him. I believe out of just the quarterbacks in the SWAC, of course, Andrew Boddy's number one, but I feel like Isaiah Knowles is that number two quarterback in the SWAC, you know, just with transferring over.
1: Oh, man, that is really saying something, because there are some good quarterbacks in the SWAC. You mentioned those. I mentioned the 50 touchdowns. He had 32 and 24. He had 18 last year, but he also had 8 rushing touchdowns on last year. You mentioned his legs. He had like 340 yards rushing, something like that. A guy I want to ask you about, and I think it's interesting because you've had some coaches that have found magic in terms of D2 players playing up to the FCS level in particular. And Kieran Jackson's a guy that was very productive. He was an HBCU All-American in the kick return game last year for Edward Waters. When I look at the roster, he's listed as a wide receiver. What have you seen from him, and will, in fact, we see him return kicks?
2: He's an All-American at returning kicks, so I believe we will see him return some kicks. When he first committed to FAMU over the summer, I didn't know that he actually spent time with Quinn Gray during those first one or two seasons. I believe he was part of Quinn Gray's inaugural recruiting class when he first got to Albany State, so they're reuniting. But he's been showing out at receiver. I actually talked to the offensive coordinator and Coach Quinn Gray, and they were saying, you know, he's going to be a major player for the offense. So, maybe stepping into a big role. I don't think he really caught many passes for Edward Waters, but seemed like FAMU got some big plans for him to feature him in the offense. So a speedy guy. A speedy guy. It's like that Florida speed is back at FAMU. So and it's not just him, it's others. They got transferred from the Florida Gators, Mike Peterson Jr. He's going to be a guy, and they might be a – I don't even want to call him a 1-2 punch because they got so many receivers. They got Quan Lee. He transferred away from FAMU and actually transferred back this season. He spent 2025 at Arkansas State, a guy he originally played at UCF once upon a time. He was UCF's highest-rated recruit to sign there. So he's back at FAMU. So they got a lot of guys that they can utilize. If you're a team, I don't even know how you prepare for the receivers because they're so deep at receiver, you just don't know who they're going to throw out at you.
1: Gerald Thomas, he covers the Florida A&M Rattlers for the Tallahassee Democrat. As a matter of fact, I say covers, he's the beat writer as he joins us right here on Box to Row. What do you think, Gerald, were some of the deficiencies with respect to FAMU last year? And just to give an example, 5-7 season, but I mean, you're talking about a blowout loss against Alabama State. You're talking about a blowout loss against North Carolina Central, a blowout loss against Jackson State, and then a loss against Bethune-Cookman, which cannot happen. What were some of the deficiencies for the Rattlers last year?
2: Yeah, man. I mean, when you say that, they shrunk in all of the big games, the Alabama State, Jackson, which those were home games. North Carolina Central, another home game, they shrunk in every time they played a team that was at that top of the HBCU level. The Classic, I mean, that came down to the last play. Offense was inconsistent. Defense was inconsistent. It's like it was just no middle ground. It was no middle ground. You know, they'll have their moments when they will win the games. They won the games that they were supposed to win, except for the Mississippi Valley game. Now that I think about it, they were supposed to be Howard. So I don't know, man. It just was inconsistent all around, and it was just a disappointing season out there on the Highest of 7 years.
1: Yeah, no, there's no question about that. I wonder, you know, with James, because this is a program, as you know, only 3 years removed from winning the HBCU national championship. Mm-hmm. You know, James Colsey was the head coach. You could. Maybe, you know, some may make the argument, well, it was Coach Willie's, you know, players or whatever the case may be. Was this and to me, it felt like it just from just an outsider's perspective looking in, it felt like Colsey may be more of a placeholder in some respects. I don't know. Just felt that way to me. And then, of course, Quinn Gray becomes available. Was Colsey already on the hot seat once the season ended? Was FAMU already looking at Quinn Gray? What was sort of the situation there?
2: I really feel like when Colsey came in, I feel like the expectation was for him to come in and win. I mean, especially coming off of a Celebration Bowl, SWAT championship. And I mean, he was kind of the next guy in line. I mean, he got to FAMU in 2022, and he got promoted to assistant head coach in 2023 during that Celebration Bowl year. So I feel like if it came to an instance where Willie did leave, which he ended up doing, you know, Colsey, if they want to go internal, Colsey might be the guy, you know, that take over the job. So, you know, the first season, I mean, it was decent. It went 7-5. I mean, not kind of a glamorous record, but first year head coach. And then, I mean, the season 2025, I think it was more of the fashion that they were losing games.
1: Of course, Gerald Thomas, he is the beat writer for the Florida A&M Rattlers. He joins us right here on the program. So defensively, like who stands out?
2: Yeah. So Ryan Lewis, he's the defensive coordinator. He was the defensive coordinator of those Alabama State teams. I believe he's it's funny. He's a Bethune-Cookman grad.
1: Right.
2: You know, now at FAMU. But I think he's gonna bring a different look. He spent some time at I believe it was UAB on Trent Dilfer's staff as a linebackers coach or you know, some defensive assistant job. So he's coming from there. And you know, FAMU, they always talk about that dark cloud defense. But we haven't seen much of the dark cloud defense since 2023 during that Celebration Bowl year, which helped them make that comeback against Howard in the Celebration Bowl. So, you know, Ryan Lewis, he's bringing a different outlook. You know, they have some standouts on defense. One guy that they were raving about, especially during springtime, and they probably would say the same now, is a guy named Caden Brown. Linebacker, stand-up edge rusher, or he might, you know, plop down in the stance and rush the edge. But he's a transfer from Syracuse. I think he got a little bit of legacy at Syracuse. You know, I believe his father played at Syracuse also. But they went all the way to New York and got him. You know, they went all the way to New York. I thought he was a Florida kid that just went to Syracuse, but he's actually from New York also. So nationwide recruiting efforts. He's a guy that they're going to be looking for. Geeshon Myrtle, he's a holdover from last year. I believe he originally signed as a tight end a couple years ago, and now he's been moved to linebacker. Coach Quinn Gray, you know, had nice things to say about them. And then the linebackers, Justice Cross, Denzel Johnson, who spent time at Alabama State with Ryan Lewis, and then, you know, they have a lot of DBs, and they're trying to find what that right mix at those cornerbacks, nickelbacks, safety spots are going to be. But, you know, if anybody got the formula to be able to bring that dark cloud defense back, they used to be on the top of the FCS when Marquise Bells and Isaiah Lange was down here in Tallahassee, then it might be Ryan Lewis. He might be the guy to do the job.
1: Gerald Thomas, of course, he covers Florida. He's the beat writer for Florida A&M for the Tallahassee Democrat, joining us right here on Box to Row to talk about the Rattlers. Gerald, great job, man. Appreciate the time. Look forward to catching up with you during the course of the season.
2: Yes, sir, man. Thank you for having me.
1: And, of course, check Gerald out at the Tallahassee Democrat. He is a voter also on the HBCU All-America team. The preseason team was just released on Monday. You can go to boxerow.com to check out that team. 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I thank you for yours. Thank you to Gerald Thomas of the TDO Times and Democrat in Tallahassee for joining us today here on Box to Row. 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

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Welcome back, Vikings. This is Adrian Jones, your head coach at Elizabeth City State University. The Buck will be rocking August 29th as we take on Fort Valley State. 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
1: Live from NPR News in Washington, I'm Linda Kenyon. The USS George Washington is heading toward the Middle East as concerns increase over poor conditions on another aircraft carrier, the USS Abraham Lincoln. NPR's Tom Bowman says spouses of the sailors aboard the USS Lincoln have been airing their concerns to Pentagon officials.
2: They say, you know, there is food aboard. It's not maybe the best food, maybe, you know, energy bars or corn dogs rather than a decent hot meal. But Defense Secretary Pete Hegseth has said these concerns are misrepresented. But Navy Secretary Hung Kao had a pretty stormy meeting with families of the Lincoln sailors. There were like 200 people in this room in San Diego. So they're getting an earful, really, from family members now, as well as sailors.
1: The USS Abraham Lincoln, with 5,000 crew members, has been out at sea for more than 8 months. Concerns have been raised about supplies, conditions, and the mental health of the sailors. Tropical storm Lala is expected to reach Hawaii's Big Island as a Category 1 hurricane. NPR's Ava Pukach reports Lala has maximum sustained winds of 65 miles per hour.
3: Hawaii Governor Josh Green declared a state of emergency prior to Lala's arrival.
4: It's not just the amount of wind. It's the heavy rainfall. It's the flooding. It's the entirety of this storm, which gives us pause. And again, this is a very serious storm. We have not had a hurricane make landfall in quite some time, so none of us really have experienced this in, you know, the last couple decades.
3: Lala could dump up to 25 inches of rain across Hawaii's Big Island. The Hawaii National Guard is mobilized to help with emergency response efforts. The last hurricane to make landfall on the Big Island was in 1871. Ava Pukach, NPR News.
1: A magnitude 7.7 earthquake has struck off the coast of eastern Indonesia, killing at least 47 people. Multiple aftershocks also have been recorded. Michael Sullivan reports.
5: The most significant damage occurred on the eastern island of Flores, the jumping-off point for tourists traveling to Komodo National Park for diving, snorkeling, and viewing the endangered Komodo dragons. Rescue workers are still trying to reach other communities closer to the epicenter. Their progress is being hampered by landslides that followed the quake. A tsunami warning was issued, then lifted about 3 hours after the early morning quake. Indonesia sits along the Pacific Ocean's seismically active Ring of Fire. For NPR News, I'm Michael Sullivan in Chiang Rai, Thailand.
1: A shooting involving multiple suspects has injured 5 people at Virginia State University this morning. The shootings prompted a campus lockdown and police investigation as students were returning to school. It happened near the university's quad annexes. None of the injuries considered life-threatening. You're listening to NPR. The actions of a quick-thinking air traffic controller are being credited with recognizing an error before it turned into a dangerous mistake. NPR's John Stolness reports it comes as recent near misses have drawn scrutiny about air safety.
6: Potential disaster was averted Friday when a Phoenix-based controller recognized that 2 American Airlines jets were both flying under the same designation, American 2482. One was arriving from Chicago while the other was departing from Phoenix. As their flight paths converged, he made clear which was which, identifying one American 2482 on the arrival and the other on the departure, ensuring they

0: kept a safe distance.
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0: Sound courtesy of ATC.com. The arriving pilot complimented the controller for his quick thinking. The Federal Aviation Administration and the airline say they will investigate how two planes with the same name came so close. John Stolness, NPR News.
3: Rome's ancient Nero's Bridge has reemerged from the Tiber River following extremely low water levels that have exposed parts of the historic structure near St. Peter's Basilica. Archaeologists say the bridge, traditionally associated with Emperor Nero, may actually predate his reign and may have been built during the reign of his uncle, Emperor Caligula. The discovery comes as Rome is facing a water crisis after prolonged dry conditions. I'm Linda Kenyon, NPR News in Washington.
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With Lonnie Love. Yo, I'm Angelique, music icon Martha Reeves had a rough week with her viral national anthem. She joins us, the ladies of Cafe Mocha, to talk about her new music, plus more good stuff.

0: It's Cafe Mocha, and as promised, Jasmine Simpkins is here with some of the hottest entertainment news. Jasmine, who's making news this week?
1: Thanks, Angelique. Mattel is honoring music icon Whitney Houston with her very own Barbie doll. Created with the Houston estate, the doll was released on August 9th on what would have been her 63rd birthday. The doll features Houston in the same purple dress and silver heels she wore in the I Wanna Dance With Somebody music video. No surprise, the doll is already flying off the shelves, but is still available for purchase on Walmart and on Amazon. In other music news, it's a different singer but the same song for the forthcoming A Different World reboot. Netflix just announced Brandy will perform the opening credits theme song for the forthcoming sequel series and also released a snippet of her recording the track. It's a

0: Brandy's take on the classic sitcom opener features the same memorable lyrics made famous by Aretha Franklin, who sang the original when the series first premiered in 1987. A Different World drops on Netflix September 24th, following Deborah Wayne, the daughter of series alums Dwayne Wayne and Whitley Gilbert, as she enters her first year at Hillman College. Damon Wayans will share the screen once again with his In Living Color castmate, David Alan Grier, with a guest appearance in the season 3 premiere of St. Denis Medical. Wayans will play Dr. Hyland, a charming but pompous new doctor at St. Denis, who is filling in while Grier's character Ron is recovering from surgery. Grier was a cast member on all 5 seasons of In Living Color, while Wayans starred in 3 seasons. During that time, the two appeared in several skits together, most famously, Men on Film. And finally, the Notorious B.I.G.'s former manager has won the first round in a messy legal battle against his widow, Faith Evans. A Delaware judge ruled on Friday, August 7th, that Biggie's mother, Valletta Wallace, legally named Wayne Barrow as a successor of her 50% stake in the rapper's intellectual property assets before she died last year. This means Evans, who controls the other half of the portfolio, must give Barrow access to Valletta's 25% cut of the profits from the recent sale of Biggie's catalog to Primary Wave. Per Valletta's will, Barrow will distribute her share of the Primary Wave money to the Christopher Wallace Memorial Foundation. The rest of the proceeds from the deal, valued at $100 million by the Wall Street Journal, are to be split evenly among Biggie's 2 children, CJ and Tiana Wallace and Evans. And that's what's brewing in Hollywood. I'm Jasmine Simpkins.
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0: It's Cafe Mocha with Lonnie Love, Yo-Yo. I'm Angelique, and on the line, a woman who is incomparable. She is one of the most sampled women out there, one of the foremothers of the Motown movement. I mean, there are no words. Martha Reeves of Martha and the Vandellas. Welcome to Cafe Mocha.
1: Thank you so much.
2: Your music is timeless, but what we're so excited about is that you have your first album in 22 years coming out August 14th called Searching. I am so excited about this. Can you tell us about it?
1: I just suggest that you get it and listen to it and see what Delphio Marcellus and Chris Rowe came up with. They have given me the dream album. I've always wished to have that kind of freedom in recording with producers. Motown had the greatest producers and the greatest music makers, but they would tell you what to do and probably limit your time. And there was always somebody at the door of the studio saying, well, they can't get it, we can get it, because it was a multi-talented company. So I had a chance to work with just Delphio and Chris. And what they came up with and decided was everything that I liked. We've got a music video taking me back to the 80s. And we got a live video of us recording in the actual studio where they're training kids, the most magnificent studio I've ever recorded. I'm excited. I should stop talking. I should listen.
0: It's an interview.
1: I'm excited.
0: So why is the album called Searching? What are you searching for?
1: Listen, for a man to ease my mind. That's hard to find, especially today, because everybody's got different minds and different intentions. Some people are going to heaven and some people won't make it. But I would be one of the ones that go with the love and all of the power of this music. This music love that I've had since 62 has been the best romance in the world. Mine has been the best romance. I've come and gone four major labels, and I've had albums since then, but they weren't considered released because they weren't in the system. But I've had albums since 30 years ago.
0: Wow.
1: I've been recording all my life. It's like I'm always in the studio.
0: More with Martha Reeves coming up on Cafe Mocha.

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0: Cafe Mocha and Lonnie Love. Yo-Yo, I'm the producer, Angelique. She's brought us hits like Heat Wave, Jimmy Mac, Dancing in the Streets. We've got Martha Reeves along with her manager.
1: Chris Rowe is on the phone. He's my new manager.
2: Uh-huh.
1: And a new acquaintance, but he's done more in my career for me than anyone I can mention right now. I am so thrilled and pleased to know him. Say something, Chris.
3: I'm just so happy and honored to be able to work with Martha. You know, the one thing that I wanted with this album, it was really important to me, more so than just the album, but just in general, I wanted people to not think of Martha as a time capsule. And that's easy to do when you get into acts from the 60s and 70s, and especially if they're not still knocking out things. And even if they are, people often don't look at the new stuff and just still focus on the old stuff. I remember once Gladys Knight was appearing on some show and they wanted her to do Midnight Train to Georgia. And she said, no, I don't want to do that. She wanted to do something new. She wanted to do something fresh. And so that was the big thrill of being able to go into the studio and give Martha some reins to be able to go out and be a participant, not be directed and told what to do. Sometimes we would say, hey, try it like this or try it like that. But her intuition and instinct was always on point to do it exactly what sounded right. And so to me, it shows the world and everyone who listens to it that at 85, she's still got it. And it's there.
1: And she knows where to put it. That's a good one.
2: Can we talk about...
1: Got to know where to put it when it's old. Yes, indeed.
2: Can we talk about the single, To Know You Is To Love You? Let's talk about that. Is that true?
1: Stevie Wonder's composition.
2: Mm.
1: Thanks to Chris. I got a chance to thank Stevie Wonder for being the genius that he is. And I was with him when he was 8 years old, when he first came to Hitsville, USA. We've gone through so many things, so many changes, but for Chris to remember to put this album in the collection, I love it. I'm being able and getting a chance to thank Stevie Wonder for being the genius that he is. And I started with him when he was 8 years old. It took a couple of years for him to be established as a recording artist and to meet Ray Charles and make the baby album that he made. The first album was a tribute to Ray Charles.
2: Mm-hmm.
1: And a lot of people remember that, but you know, that's my baby, Stevie Wonder. I was his caregiver, I guess you would call me, because whenever we were anywhere, I would make sure that I had his hand. He was somewhere near me. Whenever we did Motown reviews and were on stage doing the finales and everything, I'd make sure that I knew where and took very much care of Stevie.
0: We're talking to Martha Reeves, plus another new feature.

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1: Live from NPR News in Washington, I'm Linda Kenyon. The Lebanese Health Ministry reports Israeli airstrikes and shelling today have killed 11 people in southern Lebanon. As NPR's Frank Langfitt reports, Israel said it was targeting a Hezbollah headquarters after the militia seriously injured three Israeli soldiers.
2: The Israeli Defense Forces said it struck Hezbollah infrastructure, referring to the Iranian-backed militant group. Israel struck the Lebanese city of Nabatieh and the town of Ansar, some 30 miles north of the Israeli border. Writing on X, Lebanese Prime Minister Nawaf Salam said the Israeli airstrike killed seven women and children in Ansar, whom he emphasized were neither military infrastructure nor military targets. Israel must halt this escalation, he wrote. Israel and Lebanon are under a ceasefire agreement, but both have accused the other of violating it for many weeks. Frank Langfitt, NPR News, Tel Aviv.
1: The USS George Washington is headed toward the Middle East. As concerns grow over poor conditions on another aircraft carrier, the USS Abraham Lincoln. NPR's Tom Bowman says spouses of the sailors aboard the USS Lincoln have been airing their concerns to Pentagon officials.
3: They say, you know, there is food aboard. It's not maybe the best food, maybe, you know, energy bars or corn dogs rather than a decent hot meal. But Defense Secretary Pete Hegseth has said these concerns are misrepresented. But Navy Secretary Hung Kao had a pretty stormy meeting with families of the Lincoln sailors. There were like 200 people in this room in San Diego. So they're getting an earful, really, from family members now, as well as sailors.
1: The USS Abraham Lincoln, with about 5,000 crew members, has been out at sea for more than 8 months. The government of Puerto Rico continues to ration water to residents, cutting service to homes on a rotating schedule amid a recent drought. NPR's Adrian Florido reports from San Juan.
4: The tidy three-story condo building on Pomarosa Street lost reliable water service about a year ago. Many days, like today, they get none. Other days, there's just enough water pressure for a trickle to reach the first floor, where Sonia Palacios lives.
5: To not have water, it's like a handicap.
4: This is Norma Peña.
6: If there is some water, you go to the chat and let everybody know there's water, at least in the first floor.
4: When that text message arrives, the families up on the third floor come downstairs to their neighbors' patios and fill their jugs from garden hoses.
5: They know they need no permission if there's water.
4: 10 families navigating Puerto Rico's water crisis. Adrian Florido, NPR News, San Juan, Puerto Rico.
1: Thousands of Canadians have signed a petition demanding the government expel the U.S. ambassador to Canada, Pete Hoekstra. The petition accuses Hoekstra of repeatedly making public statements that undermine Canada-U.S. diplomatic relations, including threats to annex Canada. You're listening to NPR. Pharmaceutical company Eli Lilly is studying a new obesity drug. It's not yet approved by the FDA, but that hasn't stopped people from selling unapproved versions. As NPR's Sydney Lupkin reports, now the drug company is suing.
7: Eli Lilly says it has filed 6 lawsuits against businesses selling what it calls black market retatrutide. They include a medical spa chain in California and a compounding pharmacy in Texas. The drug company is also suing companies that sell so-called research-only peptides online. Retatrutide is currently in phase 3 clinical trials. Because it targets 3 hormones, GLP-1, GIP, and glucagon, it's more powerful than GLP-1s already on the market. However, since retatrutide isn't FDA approved, compounding it, repackaging it, or selling its active ingredient to compounders is illegal, the FDA says. Unapproved products may be contaminated, contain too much or too little of the active ingredient, or be counterfeit products that contain none at all. Sydney Lupkin, NPR News.
1: Bedbugs are on the rise, especially at this time of year. The critters which hide in furniture and clothing have horrified homeowners and hotel guests for centuries. Traditionally, they are not known to spread disease, but a recent study suggests they might be capable of transmitting an antibiotic-resistant infection called MRSA. Bedbugs have become more resistant to pesticides in recent years, making infestations harder to control than ever before. I'm Linda Kenyon, NPR News in Washington.
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0: Cafe Mocha, Conversations for the Culture with Emmy Award-winning talk show host Lonnie Love, West Coast hip-hop diva Yo-Yo. I'm journalist and producer Angelique. On the line, she's part of the original Motown sound from Martha and the Vandellas. We're talking to Martha Reeves. Let's get back to it.
1: I'm looking at your artwork for the cover art, and it's you with a tambourine and your eyes are closed. You got a beautiful smile and you are looking fabulous, dear. I just love this look. Did you choose this or was it a photo session? How did you come up with that artwork?
2: I've had a hard time with photographers all my career. I had one man in England tell me, "Oh, smile, you old cow." And maybe that's how they talk to women. That hurt my feelings. I had to not continue with him. I didn't record with him because I was offended. I don't like being called old in the first place. And to call me a cow, oh, no, that's probably something they do and they take it lightly. But I felt very bad after that and decided I wouldn't record with him. The thrill of this whole thing is that Chris knows what he's doing, and I've never been managed, especially by a movie producer. He's more than just a manager. He's a good friend. He's got a great, creative, adventurous imagination. And I'm so thrilled. We listened to the music as much as we could. The remix is what you call it? What's the man's name that did it?
3: Eric Cooper.
2: Eric Cooper. It was a power! On the beginning, I thought of Gloria Gaynor. I said, "Lord, she's going to come and steal my song." But it was just my imagination. The song is so good, and the treatment is so new, and it's so good. It brings me back into this era. It is fabulous.
0: I love that.
1: We love this, Miss Martha Reeves, Chris Rowe. The new album coming out in August is called Searching. 11 beautiful tracks, and we've been talking with Martha Reeves and Chris Rowe. Thank you so much for your time, and we can't wait to listen to it. You've been a staple in my household, my mom and myself, and I just really believe that, like you said, it's about you keep going. This is you are a true artist, and this is what you do, and this is what you've been doing, and you're gonna continue to do it. So Searching.
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0: 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And I am so excited because we have Ariel Young here, who is a part of Copper and Brass. And I'm excited about this product because it's something that the tagline is where imagination takes pen to paper. Ariel Young, welcome to Cafe Mocha.
1: Thank you so much, Lonnie, for having me on today. I'm so excited and a great opportunity to get to talk about my brand.
0: Well, let's talk about, you know, your brand, Copper and Brass. It's so that sounds so like classy.
1: Right. So it's the brand is Copper and Brass Paper Goods. And actually, the name or title of the brand came from the undertones of African-American skin. So we have a lot of coppery colors, brassy colors, and I wanted to keep my brand all about the culture. And so that's how I came up with the name.
0: Oh, I love it. So let's talk about what are the products. It's paper products. What else?
1: Right. So initially we started out with wrapping paper and gift bags, gift tags, all of the trimmings, Black Santa. And since that time during COVID, we pivoted and we added on journals. We have pet folios. We have folders, binders, affirmation cards, just about anything that a Black woman would want to have on her desk or in the classroom or, you know, in her office. We have those products.
0: Do you have any with you that you could show right now?
1: I do. Had to bend down. So I do have a binder here. This is our Goal Getter binder. This is one of my best-selling binders. So, you know, on the inside we have the three holes that you can put your papers in. And it's perfect for, I'm a psychologist by trade and I keep one on my desk. So it reminds me, you know, I'm a goal getter. I'm a passionate Black woman. It's something I like to see pretty things that remind me of who I am. You won't find these in big box stores, so you have to come to Copper and Brass and get them.
0: How did you get started?
1: Well, actually, like I said, my very first job, I was a gift wrapper in a local department store. And I shared that love of gift wrapping with my mom. And it was Christmas Eve night. This was 2017. And I was looking at the Christmas tree. I was at her house. And I was like, we need a Black Santa wrapping paper. And she was like, that's a good idea. Because we were looking at the gifts and everything. So I started working on the outline of the business plan. Then, like the next day, like Christmas Day of 2017. And then I launched in October of 2018.
0: That's amazing. Oh, and you know, we have your products. We are so happy that you are part of the Cafe Mocha Boutique because we want to have products, a variety of products. And so this is something I never thought about is the paper goods and stationeries. And, you know, there are a lot of people that want to start a business that, you know, are maybe trying to start a business. Do you have any words of encouragement for them?
1: Yes, I think the most important thing is if you feel like you have a well, first of all, you have to have a passion for it. Don't just get into business because you see someone else doing the business. But if you have a passion for it, pursue it with your all and keep your blinders on. Don't pay attention to what anybody else has going on. Keep your head down, stay focused and work on your idea and your idea alone. And you'll eventually become very successful.
0: Thank you so much. You guys make sure you go look on the Cafe Mocha Boutique, search for Copper and Brass, Ariel Young. Thank you so much for your time today and good luck.

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say fuck. I had a chick, man, and she wouldn't have did me real wrong. 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
2: 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Yeah, that's it. I've been thinking about you.

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1: Live from NPR News in Washington, I'm Dan Ronan. The USS George Washington is en route to the Middle East to relieve the USS Abraham Lincoln, which has been at sea for nearly 9 months. NPR's Ava Pukach reports there are reports of dire conditions aboard the Lincoln.
2: President Trump told reporters Friday the record-long deployment of the USS Abraham Lincoln is, quote, not nearly long enough. Karen Bramlett, who has a grandson on board the aircraft carrier, condemned the president's comments.
3: Donald Trump need to be ashamed of himself to let them suffer that the way that they're doing. They're over there fighting for our country, and this is the thanks they get.
2: Bramlett said the conditions on the ship are wearing on her grandson. She says he once thought he would retire with the military, and now that dream has shattered. Hung Cao, acting Secretary of the Navy, said the crew on the USS Lincoln, quote, have been pushed to their limits, but they never have broken. Ava Pukach, NPR News.
1: The National Hurricane Center says Lulu is gaining strength. It is now a Category 1 hurricane as it heads westerly towards the Big Island of Hawaii. Lulu has maximum sustained winds of 75 miles per hour, and heavy rains between 8 and 25 inches could hit parts of the island beginning Saturday night. Hawaii's Governor Josh Green has declared a state of emergency ahead of the storm, and his office has been in contact with federal officials. A relentless stretch of thunderstorms has

0: brought devastating floods across the Midwest, with additional bouts of heavy rainfall expected at least through Sunday. NPR's Laura Sullivan reports.
1: The National Weather Service is predicting widespread storms this weekend through the Ohio Valley, Midwest, and the Central Appalachians. The rainfall will bring additional precipitation to already heavily saturated areas, where flooding has left at least three people dead and more than 150,000 without power. Indiana and Ohio have been among the hardest hit states, with rainfall totaling more than 11 inches in some areas. The White River in Anderson, Indiana, rose to a record 24.9 feet, surpassing a flood mark that has stood since 1913. Indiana Governor Mike Braun requested a presidential emergency declaration and declared a statewide disaster emergency. More flood warnings and flood watches have been issued across parts of central Illinois and central Indiana through Sunday night. Laura Sullivan, NPR News.
0: An estimated 170,000 Canadians have signed a petition urging the House of Commons to expel the U.S. Ambassador to Canada, Pete Hoekstra, from the country. It exceeds the 500 signatures needed to bring an issue before the legislature. The ambassador has defended President Trump's call to make Canada the 51st state, and he also accused Canada of interfering in U.S. elections. It's NPR. Opening statements are expected to begin Monday in Las Vegas in the murder trial of the one-time gang leader who was charged with orchestrating the shooting death of rapper Tupac Shakur nearly 30 years ago. Prosecutors have accused 63-year-old Dwayne Davis of ordering the murder. In his memoir, Davis said he was the only surviving person who was in the car from which the shots in the drive-by were shooting that struck Shakur. 16 jurors have been selected for the trial that could last a month. Davis has pleaded not guilty. In Nevada, a person can be convicted of murder for helping another person commit the crime. Movie ticket sales are not cooling down as Hollywood recalls the dog days of August successfully. NPR's Bob Mondello reports.
2: When The Odyssey first opened, it was playing on every IMAX screen in the country. Now it's sharing a few IMAX screens with Spider-Man Brand New Day.
3: You're in danger, what?
2: And together, those two films will take in about $90 million this weekend in North America. Conventional movie screens, meanwhile, have not one but two movies with rampaging dinosaurs.
4: Get out of there, run!
2: The End of Oak Street, which is sort of Jurassic Suburbia. And the animated kid flick, Paw Patrol, Dino Movie.
5: No dinos too big, no pups too small.
2: They're in a tight battle for third place. Altogether, the weekend will take in roughly $150 million, all but guaranteeing that this summer will end up Hollywood's best in a decade. Bob Mondello, NPR News.
0: Five people were wounded today at a shooting on the campus of Virginia State University. 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

they still continue smiling. Okay, BD not confused. 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I hope this ain't what you thought I was doing. So allow me to disturb the groove and set the scene for the move. I've learned that the black woman is mourning, here's the proof. 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The song was past due, to the single mother of two.

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Hey, everybody, this is D.I. 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

Celebrating 40 years of wonderful radio Viking style. This is WRBS-FM, HD1, Elizabeth City State University. Online at WRBS89.9.com.